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4: I'm Daria Albinger. Hurricane warnings are up for Hawaii as Lala moves in. National Hurricane Center Director Michael Brennan says residents should prepare for worsening conditions.
5: We're already seeing those, you know, hurricane-force wind gusts occurring in portions of the Big Island. The very heavy rainfall is already happening. We're starting to see some flooding. That's the main message, is the impacts are on us and people need to be in their safe place.
4: Officials warning there could be life-threatening flooding with this storm. The Democratic Party shaking up its 2028 primary calendar, with the first votes being cast in South Carolina, followed by Nevada, and then the former first-in-the-nation state, New Hampshire.
6: They represent our party and our values. These six states will begin our roadmap back to the White House.
4: Chairman Ken Martin at today's meeting in Austin. 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
7: Showers continue tonight, lows near 70. Occasional rain will last into Sunday morning, then will dry out in the afternoon. High Sunday will reach the low 80s. Rain-free to start the week. Monday and Tuesday will be spent with sun and clouds mixed, with highs in the upper 70s to low 80s. I'm WSBT 22 meteorologist Jessica Burns.
8: Right now it's 75 degrees.
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8: Lala sets her sights on Hawaii. I'm Daria Albinger, Fox News. Hawaii bracing for Hurricane Lala, the Category 1 storm moving in and could impact the Big Island first. Here's Fox Weather's Katie Byrne in Honolulu.
9: Lala is officially a hurricane, which means its sustained winds are at least 75 miles per hour. All eyes are on the Big Island, which is set to see the first and the strongest impacts from Lala. In parts of the state, we could see more than 2 feet of rain. We could see mudslides, flooding, and waves reaching 20 feet as well. People spent most of yesterday getting ready. You could see long lines at gas stations and stores as families stocked up ahead of the possible power outages we could be seeing. Across Honolulu, businesses are putting sandbags in place, bracing for flooding. Hawaii Governor Josh Green has declared a state of emergency here. There's at least 180 service members with the Hawaii National Guard standing by to deploy if needed.
8: In Indiana, at least 5 deaths are now blamed on days of heavy rain and the flooding that it's caused. More than 90 people and their pets were rescued today as floodwaters rose along the White River. In Indianapolis, the city's mayor has been urging residents along the river to evacuate. Governor Mike Braun warning people to stay away from floodwaters and to allow first responders to do their jobs. It's called the Power to the People Act. A state senator from Tennessee says it'll give local governments more say over where data centers will be built. Democrat Heidi Campbell tells Fox News why the bill is needed now.
10: Data centers are coming no matter what. We know that. But there's a right way to build them and there's a wrong way to build them. And so the question is, who gets to decide how they're built?
8: Police have arrested a 19-year-old in connection with a mass shooting at Virginia State University early today. It left 5 people wounded. One is in critical condition. 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
8: While giving a speech Friday, President Trump suggested that the Strait of Hormuz could become a U.S. territory. In his words, if Iran is defeated. Tehran says that's not going to happen.
14: President Trump adding an extra comment.
15: Pretty soon I'll be declaring the Hormuz Strait a territory of the United States.
14: You can probably bet that he's talking figuratively rather than literally, meaning he believes that that U.S. naval blockade can remain in place pretty much indefinitely. The Iranian deputy foreign minister writing on X, quote, the Strait of Hormuz cannot be seized by tweet, nor by aircraft carrier, nor by issuing an order, nor by an election speech. The memorandum of understanding signed between Iran and the U.S. back in June had a 60-day ceasefire written into it. That ceasefire runs out on Monday.
8: That's Fox's Jonathan Hunt in Tel Aviv. Police in Washington, D.C. say they've arrested a suspect accused of vandalizing the National World War II Memorial in D.C. Fox's Madeline Rivera has more from Washington.
9: Authorities say they got a call on Thursday about a person spray painting the World War II memorial. Part of the wall had been spray painted with the words clean hands, dirty dollar sign. A ranger also saw foam in the fountain area of the pavilion. Investigators say 41-year-old Melissa Ferris ran away after seeing the ranger, but she allegedly had a digital footprint. A complaint states Ferris had recorded multiple videos of herself on August 13th, including one of her admitting to vandalizing the memorial. She's says someone has to make the choices that are different, and I am accountable for my actions. The court documents say Ferris had also been arrested on August 10th for unlawfully camping on federal property.
8: President Trump responding on Truth Social, he calls the vandalism an insult to Americans who served and died in World War II. I'm Daria Aldinger. This is Fox News.
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17: Showers continue tonight, lows near 70. Occasional rain will last into Sunday morning, then will dry out in the afternoon. High Sunday will reach the low 80s. Rain-free to start the week, Monday and Tuesday will be spent with sun and clouds mixed, with highs in the upper 70s to low 80s. I'm WSBT 22 meteorologist Jessica Burns.
18: Right now, it's 74 degrees.
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3: Fox News, I'm Deborah Valentine. Lala is a Category 1 hurricane as it bears down on Hawaii's Big Island. Dr. Michael Brennan is director of the National Hurricane Center.
4: We have very heavy rainfall occurring on portions of the Big Island. Some locations have already picked up more than a foot of rain. There's a flash flood warning in effect for much of the eastern part of the Big Island.
3: Lala is reported to be packing 75 mile per hour winds. Flood watches and evacuations continue in parts of Indiana after storms dumped upwards of 11 inches of rain, resulting in at least five deaths over the past week. Governor Mike Braun says the effects of flooding are non-discriminatory.
5: Going to impact homes insured, underinsured, and not insured.
3: More than 90 people were rescued today along the White River in Indianapolis. Police have arrested a 19-year-old in connection with the Virginia State University shooting that left five hurt. 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
6: Showers continue tonight, lows near 70. Occasional rain will last into Sunday morning, then will dry out in the afternoon. High Sunday will reach the low 80s. Rain-free to start the week, Monday and Tuesday will be spent with sun and clouds mixed with highs in the upper 70s to low 80s. I'm WSBT 22 meteorologist Jessica Burns.
7: Right now, it's 74 degrees.
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0: During the interview with Mike Wallace on Sunday, he asked you about your admiration of Adolf Hitler. So
1: that's correct, he
0: did. Let me ask you about it as well. What is it that you admire about Adolf Hitler?
1: You know, after the First World War, Germany was in pretty bad shape, economically, socially. Mm-hmm. They had a government

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3: Hurricane Lala. I'm Deborah Valentine, Fox News. Lala, a Category 1 hurricane, is impacting Hawaii's Big Island. Fox Weather's Katie Byrne reports from Honolulu, Hawaii, about 163 miles from the Big Island.
4: Rain and winds battered Hawaii's Big Island early Saturday morning, the first signs of Hurricane Lala. The storm continues to build up wind speed, reaching hurricane strength as it approaches the state. A rare occurrence for Hawaii. Rainfall could hit the double digits on the Big Island through Monday, with wind speeds expected to reach 75 miles per hour. The National Guard has been deployed across the state while many residents are loading sandbags and stocking up on gas as the storm approaches. Local officials are warning everyone to stay safe. But even as the storm gets closer, some people on the Big Island say the waves are in great condition for a surf.
3: National Hurricane Center Director Dr. Michael Brennan says the Big Island is experiencing Lala's wrath.
5: We're already seeing those, you know, hurricane force wind gusts occurring in portions of the Big Island. The very heavy rainfall is already happening. We're starting to see some flooding. That's the main message, is the impacts are on us and people need to be in their safe place.
3: The last hurricane to successfully make landfall in Hawaii was a devastating Category 4 Hurricane Iniki in 1992. Deadly flooding in Indiana. At least 5 people have died due to flooding from heavy rains this week across the state. The National Weather Service says the central, southern, and western part of Indiana is under a flood watch through Sunday morning. Indianapolis Mayor Joe Hogsett says evacuation orders are in place for some areas.
6: The residents in Ravenswood, Rocky Ripple, and other areas impacted by this flooding, please leave your homes now. This is not a time to wait.
3: At least 11 inches of rain has occurred in some areas of the state this past week. 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
3: There's been an arrest in connection with Saturday morning shooting at Virginia State University. Police say a 19-year-old has been taken into custody. Five people were hurt, one critically, after being shot on campus. A motive is unknown. President Trump suggested in a speech Friday that the U.S. could claim the Strait of Hormuz as American territory if Iran is defeated. This as Tehran says it controls the vital waterway. Fox's Jonathan Hunt with the details from Tel Aviv, Israel.
19: President Trump adding an extra comment.
20: Pretty soon I'll be declaring the Hormuz Strait a territory of the United States.
19: You can probably bet that he's talking figuratively rather than literally, meaning he believes that that U.S. naval blockade can remain in place pretty much indefinitely. The Iranian deputy foreign minister writing on X, quote, the Strait of Hormuz cannot be seized by tweet, nor by aircraft carrier, nor by issuing an order, nor by an election speech. The memorandum of understanding signed between Iran and the U.S. back in June had a 60-day ceasefire written into it. That ceasefire runs out on Monday.
3: The U.S.-Iran war continues with both sides holding firm and control of the Strait of Hormuz still in dispute. The Democratic Party is shaking up its presidential nominating primary calendar. New Hampshire's primary and the Iowa caucuses will no longer be first in picking presidential hopefuls. South Carolina will be first, then Nevada, followed by New Hampshire, New Mexico, Michigan, and Virginia. National Committee Chair Ken Martin says the new lineup will put the party back in control.
21: They represent our party and our values. These six states we'll begin our roadmap back to the White House.
3: Martin speaking at the party's summer meeting in Austin, Texas. The primary calendar has long been criticized for starting in largely white rural states. I'm Deborah Valentine. This is Fox News.
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22: Showers continue tonight, lows near 70. Occasional rain will last into Sunday morning, then will dry out in the afternoon. High Sunday will reach the low 80s. Rain-free to start the week, Monday and Tuesday will be spent with sun and clouds mixed with highs in the upper 70s to low 80s. I'm WSBT 22 meteorologist Jessica Burns.
23: Right now it's 74 degrees.
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24: Van Jones blasting the Democratic Socialist, really communist effort, warning that supporting Hamas is not progressive. Van Jones, you know, is out there saying these ideas are crazy that they're pushing. He said, I'm a strong Democrat, winning bipartisan track record. I've rooted in progressive ideals. He said, supporting Hamas is not progressive. Van, they're doing it right in front of your face, and they're winning, and you're losing.
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0: There's one man on this earth who really, truly gets it.
1: Democratic Socialists of America, that's nothing more than the Communist Party USA. It's the same damn thing. It's Communist Party USA. That's what we're up against. It's the jihadi Islamists. That's what we're up against. They've joined forces. They have the same enemy. Jews, Christians, patriotic Americans. That's it. We're the enemy.
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3: News. I'm Deborah Valentine. The Democratic Party is shaking up its presidential nominating primary calendar. South Carolina will be first, then Nevada, followed by New Hampshire, New Mexico, Michigan, and Virginia. National Committee Chair Ken Martin says the new lineup was produced by a diverse group of Democrats.
4: The largest and most diverse Rules and Bylaws Committee, not by accident, but as a result, produced an historic and most diverse calendar in our party's history. I'm so proud of that.
3: Martin was speaking at the party's summer meeting in Austin, Texas. Hawaii's Big Island being impacted by Lala, a Category 1 hurricane packing 75-mile-per-hour winds. Police in Virginia say a 19-year-old is in custody in connection with a shooting that left five people injured at Virginia State University. 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
5: Showers continue tonight, lows near 70. Occasional rain will last into Sunday morning, then will dry out in the afternoon. High Sunday will reach the low 80s. Rain-free to start the week, Monday and Tuesday will be spent with sun and clouds mixed with highs in the upper 70s to low 80s. I'm WSBT 22 meteorologist Jessica Burns.
6: Right now it's 73 degrees.

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2: Hi, it's John Simney from Michiana Morning. So let you know about an exciting event coming to our area. The St. Joseph County Republican Party's annual Lincoln Day Dinner is happening Thursday, October 15th at Four Winds Hotel and Casino in South Bend. This year's featured guest is investigative reporter Nick Shirley, who gained national attention for exposing what's been called the largest taxpayer fraud scandal in United States history. And now you'll have the opportunity to hear directly from the reporter whose work has sparked a nationwide conversation, and he's bringing that same investigative focus right here, looking into potential fraud in St. Joseph County and Michiana. The Lincoln Day Dinner brings together hundreds of conservatives while supporting local Republican candidates and grassroots efforts. 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

0: What is the average person? That's going to be valuable advice out there. As this juggling act continues, and during it, our money keeps being worth less and less and less. What does the average person do to protect themselves? What's the best thing they can do?
1: Well, the best thing they can do is slowly start moving a portion of their wealth into the tangible markets. You mentioned North American Trading. They're brokers of gold.
0: That's right. Numismatic Gold, yeah.
1: Exactly. Call them up and say, you know, I want to buy gold and silver coins. Find a broker that deals in lawful, issued, constitutional gold and silver coins and buy some. I mean, if you're not familiar with the market, familiarize yourself, because we've seen this so many times before that by now it's almost scientific. At that period from 77 to 80, for example, when inflation was raging, saw the average gold coin increase in value by 1,000%.
0: They should know, by the way, you have no connection whatsoever to North American Trading.
1: Oh, no, I just heard the ad.
0: Yeah, I know you did. So in other words, slowly move into tangible assets. Now,
1: that's right.
0: Not only will it be worth money, but as the economy gets in trouble, it'll be really worth a lot more.

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2: 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I ended up with 20/10 vision in both eyes for 5 years. 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Well, 3-4 years ago, my vision started to degrade. 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
5: Hurricane Lala. I'm Deborah Valentine, Fox News. Lala, a Category 1 hurricane, is impacting Hawaii's Big Island. Fox Weather's Katie Byrne reports from Honolulu, Hawaii, about 163 miles from the Big Island.
6: Rain and winds battered Hawaii's Big Island early Saturday morning, the first signs of Hurricane Lala. The storm continues to build up wind speed, reaching hurricane strength as it approaches the state. A rare occurrence for Hawaii. Rainfall could hit the double digits on the Big Island through Monday, with wind speeds expected to reach 75 miles per hour. The National Guard has been deployed across the state while many residents are loading sandbags and stocking up on gas as the storm approaches. Local officials are warning everyone to stay safe. But even as the storm gets closer, some people on the Big Island say the waves are in great condition for a surf.
5: National Hurricane Center Director Dr. Michael Brennan says the Big Island is experiencing Lala's wrath.
7: We're already seeing those, you know, hurricane-force wind gusts occurring in portions of the Big Island. The very heavy rainfall is already happening. We're starting to see some flooding. That's the main message, is the impacts are on us and people need to be in their safe place.
5: The last hurricane to successfully make landfall in Hawaii was a devastating Category 4 Hurricane Ainiki in 1992. Deadly flooding in Indiana. At least 5 people have died due to flooding from heavy rains this week across the state. The National Weather Service says the central, southern, and western part of Indiana is under a flood watch through Sunday morning. Indianapolis Mayor Joe Hogsett says evacuation orders are in place for some areas.
8: The residents in Ravenswood, Rocky Ripple, and other areas impacted by this flooding, please leave your homes now. This is not a time to wait.
5: At least 11 inches of rain has occurred in some areas of the state this past week. 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
5: There's been an arrest in connection with Saturday morning shooting at Virginia State University. Police say a 19-year-old has been taken into custody. Five people were hurt, one critically, after being shot on campus. A motive is unknown. President Trump suggested in a speech Friday that the U.S. could claim the Strait of Hormuz as American territory if Iran is defeated. This as Tehran says it controls the vital waterway. Fox's Jonathan Hunt with the details from Tel Aviv, Israel.
11: President Trump adding an extra comment.
12: Pretty soon I'll be declaring the Hormuz Strait a territory of the United States.
11: You can probably bet that he's talking figuratively rather than literally, meaning he believes that that U.S. naval blockade can remain in place pretty much indefinitely. The Iranian deputy foreign minister writing on X, quote, the Strait of Hormuz cannot be seized by tweet, nor by aircraft carrier, nor by issuing an order, nor by an election speech. The memorandum of understanding signed between Iran and the U.S. back in June had a 60-day ceasefire written into it. That ceasefire runs out on Monday.
5: The U.S.-Iran war continues with both sides holding firm and control of the Strait of Hormuz still in dispute. The Democratic Party is shaking up its presidential nominating primary calendar. New Hampshire's primary and the Iowa caucuses will no longer be first in picking presidential hopefuls. South Carolina will be first, then Nevada, followed by New Hampshire, New Mexico, Michigan, and Virginia. National Committee Chair Ken Martin says the new lineup will put the party back in control.
13: They represent our party and our values. These six states we'll begin our roadmap back to the White House.
5: Martin speaking at the party's summer meeting in Austin, Texas. The primary calendar has long been criticized for starting in largely white rural states. I'm Deborah Valentine. This is Fox News.
4: Now, from the Glass Doctor of Indiana Weather Center, here's your Storm Alert weather forecast.
14: Showers continue tonight, lows near 70. Occasional rain will last into Sunday morning, then will dry out in the afternoon. High Sunday will reach the low 80s. Rain-free to start the week, Monday and Tuesday will be spent with sun and clouds mixed with highs in the upper 70s to low 80s. I'm WSBT 22 meteorologist Jessica Burns.
15: Right now it's 73 degrees.
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4: News. I'm Deborah Valentine. Police say 19-year-old Cameron Harris of Henrico, Virginia, is in custody in connection with Saturday's shooting of five people on the campus of Virginia State University. One victim's in critical condition. Harris is not a student. He was found hiding in a dorm closet. Hawaii's Big Island is being impacted by Hurricane Lala, a Category 1 hurricane packing 75-mile-per-hour winds and heavy rain.
5: There's so much topography on the Big Island. Even if the eye stays offshore, you're going to get those hurricane-force winds and wind gusts on the upslope side and the windward side, and then as you downslope into the lower terrain, and then those sort of valleys and saddles between the high peaks.
4: Dr. Michael Brennan, director of the National Hurricane Center. In Indiana, officials say at least five people are confirmed dead following heavy rains this week. The National Weather Service says the central, southern, and western parts of the state are under a flood watch through Sunday morning. 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
6: Showers continue tonight, lows near 70. Occasional rain will last into Sunday morning, then will dry out in the afternoon. High Sunday will reach the low 80s. Rain-free to start the week, Monday and Tuesday will be spent with sun and clouds mixed, with highs in the upper 70s to low 80s. I'm WSBT 22 meteorologist Jessica Burns.
7: Right now, it's 73 degrees.
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4: A Category 1 hurricane. I'm Deborah Valentine, Fox News. Lala is now a Category 1 hurricane as it bears down on Hawaii's Big Island. Fox Weather's Mike Seidel reports from Hilo in the Aloha State.
5: Mauna Kea and Mauna Loa, up around 14,000 feet. I think I heard the temperature on one of those mountaintops was in the mid-30s. So it gives you an idea of how high they are. Even in August, they can be down there close to freezing. And we're down here at sea level, just above sea level where we're standing. So you've got a big change in temperature. Remember, the dry, what we call the dry adiabatic rate, is about 3.5 degrees per kilometer. So, you know, you go up and the temperatures will cool off, and they have cooled off. Down here, we're in the mid-70s. Again, the lift, the extreme change in elevation over a short period, we've got very steep hillsides, so you get the orographic lift and you squeeze out that moisture. Meanwhile, the rainfall at Hilo Airport is just under 3 inches, so it shows you the difference between being on the coast and being up in the mountains.
4: National Hurricane Director Dr. Michael Brennan.
6: We have very heavy rainfall occurring on portions of the Big Island. Some locations have already picked up more than a foot of rain. There's a flash flood warning in effect for much of the eastern part of the Big Island.
4: 75 mile per hour winds and flash flooding are forecast. At least 5 people have died due to flooding from heavy rains across the state of Indiana. More than 90 people and their pets were rescued Saturday along the White River in Indianapolis. Jacob Spence is the director of Marion County Emergency Management.
7: Make preparations, make a plan, you know, family, friends, whatever you can do to leave now so that we don't put first responders at harm.
4: The National Weather Service says the central, southern, and western parts of the state are under a flash flood watch through Sunday morning. 11 inches of rain in some areas of the state this past week. 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
3: 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Just click listen, then swipe right and hear the latest news updates on your time. 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
4: Police say 19-year-old Cameron Harris of Virginia is in custody in connection with Saturday's shooting at Virginia State University. He is not a student and was found hiding in a dormitory closet. 5 people were hurt, 1 critically. The FBI reporting its biggest year-over-year drop in violent crime, and the situation in the Middle East remains tense as President Trump claims he could declare the Strait of Hormuz a U.S. territory. Fox's Alex Hogan reports from the White House.
11: President Trump praised law enforcement and celebrated some of these numbers that were released by the FBI. Some of these new numbers show the difference between 2024 and 2025. Homicides dropped by 18%. Rape decreased by more than 7%. Cases of robbery decreased by roughly 18%. Property crime dropped by 12%. And aggravated assault decreased by roughly 7%. At the event, Trump also turned to the conflict in Iran, saying that the U.S. has total control over the Strait of Hormuz.
12: Pretty soon I'll be declaring the Hormuz Strait a territory of the United States.
11: Iran's deputy foreign minister writing the Strait of Hormuz cannot be seized with a tweet, an aircraft carrier, an executive order, or an election speech.
4: The UAE blames Iran for an attack on Friday on a vessel affiliated with the Abu Dhabi National Oil Company in the Strait of Hormuz. The Democratic Party is shaking up its presidential nominating primary calendar. New Hampshire's primary and the Iowa caucuses will no longer be first in picking presidential hopefuls. South Carolina will be first, then Nevada, followed by New Hampshire, New Mexico, Michigan, and Virginia. National Committee Chair Ken Martin says the new lineup will put the party back in control.
13: They represent our party and our values. These six states will begin our roadmap back to the White House.
4: He was speaking at the party's summer meeting in Austin, Texas. I'm Deborah Valentine. This is Fox News.
3: Now, from the Glass Doctor of Indiana Weather Center, here's your Storm Alert weather forecast.
14: Showers continue tonight, lows near 70. Occasional rain will last into Sunday morning, then will dry out in the afternoon. High Sunday will reach the low 80s. Rain-free to start the week, Monday and Tuesday will be spent with sun and clouds mixed with highs in the upper 70s to low 80s. I'm WSBT 22 meteorologist Jessica Burns.
15: Right now it's 73 degrees.
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3: News. I'm Deborah Valentine. Lala's a Category 1 hurricane as it bears down on Hawaii's Big Island. Dr. Michael Brennan is director of the National Hurricane Center.
4: Yeah, very heavy rainfall occurring on portions of the Big Island. Some locations have already picked up more than a foot of rain. There's a flash flood warning in effect for much of the eastern part of the Big Island.
3: Lala's reported to be packing 75 mile per hour winds. Flood watches and evacuations continue in parts of Indiana after storms dumped upwards of 11 inches of rain, resulting in at least five deaths over the past week. Governor Mike Braun says the effects of flooding are non-discriminatory.
5: It's going to impact homes insured, underinsured, and not insured.
3: More than 90 people and their pets rescued Saturday along the White River in Indianapolis. Police have arrested a 19-year-old in connection with the Virginia State University shooting Saturday that left five hurt. 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
6: Showers continue tonight, lows near 70. Occasional rain will last into Sunday morning, then will dry out in the afternoon. High Sunday will reach the low 80s. Rain-free to start the week, Monday and Tuesday will be spent with sun and clouds mixed, with highs in the upper 70s to low 80s. I'm WSBT 22 meteorologist Jessica Burns.
7: Right now, it's 72 degrees.
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0: Hi, it's John Simney from Michiana Morning. So let you know about an exciting event coming to our area. The St. Joseph County Republican Party's annual Lincoln Day Dinner is happening Thursday, October 15th at Four Winds Hotel and Casino in South Bend. This year's featured guest is investigative reporter Nick Shirley, who gained national attention for exposing what's been called the largest taxpayer fraud scandal in United States history. And now you'll have the opportunity to hear directly from the reporter whose work has sparked a nationwide conversation, and he's bringing that same investigative focus right here, looking into potential fraud in St. Joseph County and Michiana. The Lincoln Day Dinner brings together hundreds of conservatives while supporting local Republican candidates and grassroots efforts. 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
5: Hurricane Lala. I'm Deborah Valentine, Fox News. Lala, a Category 1 hurricane, is impacting Hawaii's Big Island. Fox Weather's Katie Byrne reports from Honolulu, Hawaii, about 163 miles from the Big Island.
6: Rain and winds battered Hawaii's Big Island early Saturday morning, the first signs of Hurricane Lala. The storm continues to build up wind speed, reaching hurricane strength as it approaches the state. A rare occurrence for Hawaii. Rainfall could hit the double digits on the Big Island through Monday, with wind speeds expected to reach 75 miles per hour. The National Guard has been deployed across the state while many residents are loading sandbags and stocking up on gas as the storm approaches. Local officials are warning everyone to stay safe. But even as the storm gets closer, some people on the Big Island say the waves are in great condition for a surf.
5: National Hurricane Center Director Dr. Michael Brennan says the Big Island is experiencing Lala's wrath.
7: We're already seeing those hurricane force wind gusts occurring in portions of the Big Island. The very heavy rainfall is already happening. We're starting to see some flooding. That's the main message, is the impacts are on us and people need to be in their safe place.
5: The last hurricane to successfully make landfall in Hawaii was the devastating Category 4 Hurricane Ainiki in 1992. Deadly flooding in Indiana. At least five people have died due to flooding from heavy rains this week across the state. The National Weather Service says the central, southern, and western part of Indiana is under a flood watch through Sunday morning. Indianapolis Mayor Joe Hogsett says evacuation orders are in place for some areas.
8: The residents in Ravenswood, Rocky Ripple, and other areas impacted by this flooding, please leave your homes now. This is not a time to wait.
5: At least 11 inches of rain has occurred in some areas of the state this past week. 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
5: There's been an arrest in connection with Saturday morning shooting at Virginia State University. Police say a 19-year-old has been taken into custody. Five people were hurt, one critically, after being shot on campus. A motive is unknown. President Trump suggested in a speech Friday that the U.S. could claim the Strait of Hormuz as American territory if Iran is defeated. This as Tehran says it controls the vital waterway. Fox's Jonathan Hunt with the details from Tel Aviv, Israel.
21: President Trump adding an extra comment.
22: Pretty soon I'll be declaring the Hormuz Strait a territory of the United States.
21: You can probably bet that he's talking figuratively rather than literally, meaning he believes that that U.S. naval blockade can remain in place pretty much indefinitely. The Iranian deputy foreign minister writing on X, quote, the Strait of Hormuz cannot be seized by tweet, nor by aircraft carrier, nor by issuing an order, nor by an election speech. The memorandum of understanding signed between Iran and the U.S. back in June had a 60-day ceasefire written into it. That ceasefire runs out on Monday.
5: The U.S.-Iran war continues with both sides holding firm and control of the Strait of Hormuz still in dispute. The Democratic Party is shaking up its presidential nominating primary calendar. New Hampshire's primary and the Iowa caucuses will no longer be first in picking presidential hopefuls. South Carolina will be first, then Nevada, followed by New Hampshire, New Mexico, Michigan, and Virginia. National Committee Chair Ken Martin says the new lineup will put the party back in control.
23: They represent our party and our values. These six states we'll begin our roadmap back to the White House.
5: Martin speaking at the party's summer meeting in Austin, Texas. The primary calendar has long been criticized for starting in largely white rural states. I'm Deborah Valentine. This is Fox News.
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24: Showers continue tonight, lows near 70. Occasional rain will last into Sunday morning, then will dry out in the afternoon. High Sunday will reach the low 80s. Rain-free to start the week, Monday and Tuesday will be spent with sun and clouds mixed with highs in the upper 70s to low 80s. I'm WSBT 22 meteorologist Jessica Burns.
25: Right now it's 72 degrees.
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3: I'm Deborah Valentine. Hurricane Lala bearing down on Hawaii's Big Island, bringing up to 20 inches of rain in mountainous areas and 75-mile-per-hour winds. Mayor Rick Bagliardi expects lesser effects as Lala passes Honolulu.
4: Do not take this storm lightly. So it's moving. It's moving at a good clip.
3: Flash flooding, damaging winds, and power outages are expected. One person was killed, four wounded in a mass shooting during an outdoor concert in Kentucky Saturday night. Lexington Police Chief Lawrence Weathers is asking the public for help in locating a suspect.
5: If you know something, you know some people that are kind of like angry at each other or arguing back and forth, please let us know. Let somebody know.
3: Police have arrested 19-year-old Cameron Harris of Henrico, Virginia, in connection with Saturday's shooting at Virginia State University. 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
1: Now, from the Glass Doctor of Indiana Weather Center, here's your Storm Alert weather forecast.
6: Showers continue tonight, lows near 70. Occasional rain will last into Sunday morning, then will dry out in the afternoon. High Sunday will reach the low 80s. Rain-free to start the week, Monday and Tuesday will be spent with sun and clouds mixed, with highs in the upper 70s to low 80s. I'm WSBT 22 meteorologist Jessica Burns.
7: Right now, it's 72 degrees.
8: Hi, it's John Simney from Michiana Morning to let you know about an exciting event coming to our area. The St. Joseph County Republican Party's annual Lincoln Day Dinner is happening Thursday, October 15th at Four Winds Hotel and Casino in South Bend. This year's featured guest is investigative reporter Nick Shirley, who gained national attention for exposing what's been called the largest taxpayer fraud scandal in United States history. And now you'll have the opportunity to hear directly from the reporter whose work has sparked a nationwide conversation, and he's bringing that same investigative focus right here, looking into potential fraud in St. Joseph County and Michiana. The Lincoln Day Dinner brings together hundreds of conservatives while supporting local Republican candidates and grassroots efforts. 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
9: This commercial has been paid for by the St. Joseph County Republican Party, not authorized by any candidate or candidates committee. Donations to the St. Joseph County Republican Party are not tax deductible.
10: 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I was severely nearsighted for my entire adult life until LASIK surgery. I ended up with 20/10 vision in both eyes for 5 years. And once you've had that kind of vision, no other vision is acceptable. Well, 3-4 years ago, my vision started to degrade. It was getting blurry. Dr. Jennifer tried different prescriptions. She suggested seeing a cataract surgeon. Well, last February, she asked me if I would try a procedure for dry eye, which I did not know I had. She did a series of tests and showed me the results, and they're permanently dry, and you cannot feel it, but the treatment was amazing. And I have told my friends, and I've told people in Edwardsburg, she went way over and above, I thought. How do you thank someone who's giving you your vision back? There's no way you can do it properly.
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3: Hurricane Lala. I'm Deborah Valentine, Fox News. Lala is now a Category 1 hurricane as it bears down on Hawaii's Big Island. National Hurricane Director Dr. Michael Brennan on the impacts of Lala.
4: The heavy rainfall we've been talking about, especially on the Big Island, the windward side, isolated rainfall totals in excess of 25 inches, and on the eastern side of Maui, 8 to 12 inches. And then across the rest of the Hawaiian Islands, 4 to 6 inches, isolated totals as high as 8 inches. That type of rainfall, particularly on the Big Island of Maui, could lead to life-threatening flash flooding and landslides.
3: Honolulu is also bracing for Lala's impact. Mayor Rich Blangiardi.
5: Do not take this storm lightly. So It's moving at a good clip. We expect probably 2 to 4 inches of rain in some places, 4 to 6 inches in others, and probably in the mountainous areas, 8+. That's a lot of water. It's nowhere near what we went through at the Kona lows, but it is enough under circumstances to cause flash floods.
3: 75-mile-per-hour winds and flash flooding are forecast. A mass shooting during a concert in Kentucky. One person is dead, 4 others wounded. A suspect is not in custody. Lexington Police Chief Lawrence Weathers is asking the public for cooperation in locating the person or persons responsible.
6: We need a whole community to come together because this is not just one issue, one problem. This affects everybody and affects a lot of people.
3: The shooting occurred at Charles Young Park. Police say 2 children are among the victims. In Virginia, police have arrested 19-year-old Cameron Harris of Henrico, Virginia, in connection with Saturday's shooting at Virginia State University. Police say he was found hiding in a dorm closet. 5 people were hurt, 1 critically. A motive is unclear. 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
2: 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Just click listen, then swipe right and hear the latest news updates on your time. 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
3: At least five people have died due to flooding from heavy rains across Indiana. More than 90 people and their pets were rescued on Saturday along the White River in Indianapolis. Jacob Spence is the director of Marion County Emergency Management.
10: Make preparations, make a plan, family, friends, whatever you can do to leave now so that we don't put first responders at harm.
3: The National Weather Service says the central, southern, and western parts of the state are under a flood watch through Sunday morning. A stretch of severe storms over the past week has dumped at least 11 inches of rain there. The FBI reporting its biggest year-over-year drop in violent crime, and the situation in the Middle East remains tense as President Trump claims he could declare the Strait of Hormuz a U.S. territory. Fox's Alex Hogan reports from the White House.
11: President Trump praised law enforcement and celebrated some of these numbers that were released by the FBI. Some of these new numbers show the difference between 2024 and 2025. Homicides dropped by 18%. Rape decreased by more than 7%. Cases of robbery decreased by roughly 18%. Property crime dropped by 12%. And aggravated assault decreased by roughly 7%. At the event, Trump also turned to the conflict in Iran, saying that the U.S. has total control over the Strait of Hormuz.
12: Pretty soon I'll be declaring the Hormuz Strait a territory of the United States.
11: Iran's deputy foreign minister writing the Strait of Hormuz cannot be seized with a tweet, an aircraft carrier, an executive order, or an election speech.
3: The UAE blames Iran for an attack on Friday on a vessel affiliated with the Abu Dhabi National Oil Company in the Strait of Hormuz. The death toll from Indonesia's 7.7 magnitude earthquake has climbed to 47. I'm Deborah Valentine. This is Fox News.
2: Now, from the Glass Doctor of Indiana Weather Center, here's your storm alert weather forecast.
13: Showers continue tonight, lows near 70. Occasional rain will last into Sunday morning, then will dry out in the afternoon. High Sunday will reach the low 80s. Rain-free to start the week, Monday and Tuesday will be spent with sun and clouds mixed with highs in the upper 70s to low 80s. I'm WSBT 22 meteorologist Jessica Burns.
14: Right now it's 72 degrees.
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2: Employers cut 23,000 jobs last month, and the Labor Department says more Americans dropped out of the labor market.
3: We have literally massive amounts of ammunition. We always want more. We have to have more. We have other things maybe come up. Hopefully nothing else does come up.
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4: News. I'm Deborah Valentine. Police say 19-year-old Cameron Harris of Henrico, Virginia, is in custody in connection with Saturday's shooting of five people on the campus of Virginia State University. One victim is in critical condition. Harris is not a student. He was found hiding in a dorm closet. Hawaii's Big Island being impacted by Hurricane Lala. It's a Category 1 hurricane packing 75-mile-per-hour winds and heavy rain.
5: There's so much topography on the Big Island. Even if the eye stays offshore, you're going to get those hurricane-force winds and wind gusts on the upslope side and the windward side, and then as you downslope into the lower terrain, and then those sort of valleys and saddles between the high peaks.
4: Dr. Michael Brennan, director of the National Hurricane Center. In Indiana, officials say at least five people are confirmed dead following heavy rains this week. The National Weather Service says the central, southern, and western part of the state are under a flood watch through this morning. 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
6: Showers continue tonight, lows near 70. Occasional rain will last into Sunday morning, then will dry out in the afternoon. High Sunday will reach the low 80s. Rain-free to start the week, Monday and Tuesday will be spent with sun and clouds mixed, with highs in the upper 70s to low 80s. I'm WSBT 22 meteorologist Jessica Burns.
7: Right now, it's 72 degrees.
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2: A Category 1 hurricane. I'm Deborah Valentine, Fox News. Lala is now a Category 1 hurricane as it bears down on Hawaii's Big Island. Fox Weather's Mike Seidel reports from Hilo in the Aloha State.
3: Mauna Kea and Mauna Loa up around 14,000 feet. I think I heard the temperature of one of those mountaintops was in the mid-30s. So it gives you an idea of how high they are. Even in August, they can be down there close to freezing. And we're down here at sea level, just above sea level where we're standing. So you've got a big change in temperature. Remember, the dry, what we call the dry adiabatic rate is about 3.5 degrees per kilometer. So, you know, you go up and the temperatures will cool off, and they have cooled off. Down here, we're in the mid-70s. Again, the lift, the extreme change in elevation over a short period, we've got very steep hillsides, so you get the orographic lift and you squeeze out that moisture. Meanwhile, the rainfall at Hilo Airport is just under 3 inches, so it shows you the difference between being on the coast and being up in the mountains.
2: National Hurricane Director Dr. Michael Brennan.
4: We have very heavy rainfall occurring on portions of the Big Island. Some locations have already picked up more than a foot of rain. There's a flash flood warning in effect for much of the eastern part of the Big Island.
2: 75-mile-per-hour winds and flash flooding are forecast. At least 5 people have died due to flooding from heavy rains across the state of Indiana. More than 90 people and their pets were rescued Saturday along the White River in Indianapolis. Jacob Spence is the director of Marion County Emergency Management.
5: Make preparations, make a plan, family, friends, whatever you can do to leave now so that we don't put first responders at harm.
2: The National Weather Service says the central, southern, and western parts of the state are under a flash flood watch through Sunday morning. 11 inches of rain in some areas of the state this past week. 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
2: Police say 19-year-old Cameron Harris of Virginia is in custody in connection with Saturday's shooting at Virginia State University. He is not a student and was found hiding in a dormitory closet. 5 people were hurt, 1 critically. The FBI reporting its biggest year-over-year drop in violent crime, and the situation in the Middle East remains tense as President Trump claims he could declare the Strait of Hormuz a U.S. territory. Fox's Alex Hogan reports from the White House.
9: President Trump praised law enforcement and celebrated some of these numbers that were released by the FBI. Some of these new numbers show the difference between 2024 and 2025. Homicides dropped by 18%. Rape decreased by more than 7%. Cases of robbery decreased decreased by roughly 18%. Property crime dropped by 12%, and aggravated assault decreased by roughly 7%. At the event, Trump also turned to the conflict in Iran, saying that the U.S. has total control over the Strait of Hormuz.
10: Pretty soon, I'll be declaring the Hormuz Strait a territory of the United States.
9: Iran's deputy foreign minister writing the Strait of Hormuz cannot be seized with a tweet, an aircraft carrier, an executive order, or an election speech.
2: The UAE blames Iran for an attack on Friday on a vessel affiliated with the Abu Dhabi National Oil Company in the Strait of Hormuz. The Democratic Party is shaking up its presidential nominating primary calendar. New Hampshire's primary and the Iowa caucuses will no longer be first in picking presidential hopefuls. South Carolina will be first, then Nevada, followed by New Hampshire, New Mexico, Michigan, and Virginia. National Committee Chair Ken Martin says the new lineup will put the party back in control.
11: They represent our party and our values. These six states will begin our roadmap back to the White House.
2: He was speaking at the party's summer meeting in Austin, Texas. I'm Deborah Valentine. This is Fox News.
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12: Showers continue tonight, lows near 70. Occasional rain will last into Sunday morning, then will dry out in the afternoon. High Sunday will reach the low 80s. Rain-free to start the week. Monday and Tuesday will be spent with sun and clouds mixed, with highs in the upper 70s to low 80s. I'm WSBT 22 meteorologist Jessica Burns.
13: Right now, it's 72 degrees.
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1: Right now, the left sees a wealth backlash, an opening for a wealth tax that they want to push nationwide. 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And she very graciously accepted, even at a time that was difficult for her.
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2: Fox News, I'm Deborah Valentine. Honolulu preparing for the effects of Hurricane Lala. Police Chief is David Lazar.
3: Very thankful to the National Guard as we have these special vehicles deployed to areas that are able to respond in flooded areas in partnership with HPD. So this is something new that we're doing, innovative, in order to be prepared for what's happening.
2: Lala skirting Hawaii's Big Island, bringing 75-mile-per-hour winds and heavy rain. A mass shooting during a concert in Kentucky. One person is dead, four others wounded. Lexington Police Chief Lawrence Weathers is asking the public for help in locating the person or persons responsible. The shooting occurred at Charles Young Park. Police say 19-year-old Cameron Harris of Henrico, Virginia, is in custody in connection with Saturday's shooting of five people on the campus of Virginia State University. One victim's in critical condition. Harris was not a student. He was found hiding. 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
4: Showers continue tonight, lows near 70. Occasional rain will last into Sunday morning, then will dry out in the afternoon. High Sunday will reach the low 80s. Rain-free to start the week, Monday and Tuesday will be spent with sun and clouds mixed, with highs in the upper 70s to low 80s. I'm WSBT 22 meteorologist Jessica Burns.
5: Right now it's 72 degrees.

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4: No direct hit. I'm Deborah Valentine, Fox News. Hurricane Lala is impacting but skirted Hawaii's Big Island, bringing torrential rain and 80-mile-per-hour winds. Fox's Chanley Painter reports.
5: Hawaii is bracing for the worst as Hurricane Lala lashes the state with heavy rain, strong winds, and rough surf. The Category 1 storm is packing maximum sustained winds of 80 miles per hour. It's threatening severe flooding, wind damage, mudslides, and dangerous storm surge. Right now, Lala's center is brushing just south of Hawaii's Big Island. If it makes landfall in Hawaii, it would be the first hurricane to do so in nearly 35 years.
4: Honolulu is bracing for Lala's impact once the system moves on from the Big Island. Mayor Rich Blanchiardi.
6: Tropical storm Lala strengthened to a hurricane category one, Cat 1. On the Big Island, the best we know, and we've been back and forth with them, 43,000 homes are now without power because it's a very strong wind event. And some, as I understand it, some 10 to 20 inches of rain are going to be left there.
4: The National Hurricane Center does not expect Lala to strengthen beyond a Category 1 status. A mass shooting during a concert in Kentucky. One person is dead, four others wounded. A suspect is not in custody. Lexington Police Chief Lawrence Weathers is asking the public for cooperating in locating the person or persons responsible.
7: We need the whole community to come together because this is not just one issue, one problem. This affects everybody and affects a lot of people.
4: The shooting occurred at Charles Young Park. Police say two children are among the victims. In Virginia, police have arrested 19-year-old Cameron Harris of Henrico, Virginia, in connection with Saturday's shooting at Virginia State University. Police say he was found hiding in a dorm closet. Five people were hurt, one critically. 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
4: At least five people have died due to flooding from heavy rains across Indiana. More than 90 people and their pets were rescued on Saturday along the White River in Indianapolis. Jacob Spence is the director of Marion County Emergency Management.
20: Make preparations, make a plan, family, friends, whatever you can do to leave now so that we don't put first responders at harm.
4: The National Weather Service says the central, southern, and western part of the state is under a flood watch through this morning. A stretch of severe storms over the past week has dumped at least 11 inches of rain in some areas of Indiana. Voters cast more primary election ballots this week. Fox's Jared Halpern has more from Washington.
21: Tuesday's primary election in Florida will narrow a crowded field of gubernatorial candidates looking to succeed term-limited Republican Ron DeSantis. Republican Congressman Byron Donalds is favored to win the Republican nomination. David Jolly, a former Republican congressman, is vying for the Democratic nomination. Voters in Alaska are also electing a new governor. Republican Mike Dunleavy is term-limited. The state has a closely watched Senate race as well. Republican Senator Dan Sullivan is expected to win his party's nomination to run against Democratic challenger and former Congresswoman Mary Peltola. In Washington, Jared Halpern, Fox News.
4: A passenger bus traveling on a highway in Hungary early this morning went off the roadway and into a ditch where it overturned, killing at least 12 people and injuring others, according to police. The bus, which carried Polish license plates, overturned around 140 kilometers, 87 miles east of Hungary's capital of Budapest. In a statement, police said it was likely that the driver fell asleep, causing the accident. He's in custody. I'm Deborah Valentine. This is Fox News.
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22: Showers continue tonight, lows near 70. Occasional rain will last into Sunday morning, then will dry out in the afternoon. High Sunday will reach the low 80s. Rain-free to start the week, Monday and Tuesday will be spent with sun and clouds mixed with highs in the upper 70s to low 80s. I'm WSBT 22 meteorologist Jessica Burns.
23: Right now it's 72 degrees.
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1: Fox News, I'm Deborah Valentine. Hurricane Lala bearing down on Hawaii's Big Island, bringing over 20 inches of rain in mountainous areas and 75-mile-per-hour winds. Mayor Rick Blangiardi expects lesser effects as Lala passes Honolulu.
2: Do not take this storm lightly. So it's moving. It's moving at a good clip.
1: Flash flooding, damaging winds, and power outages are expected. One person was killed, four wounded in a mass shooting during an outdoor concert in Kentucky Saturday night. Lexington Police Chief Lawrence Weathers is asking the public for help in locating a suspect.
3: If you know something, you know some people that are kind of like angry at each other or arguing back and forth, please let us know. Let somebody know.
1: The shooting at Charles Young Park. Police have arrested a 19-year-old Cameron Harris of Henrico, Virginia, connection with Saturday shooting at Virginia State University. 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
4: Showers continue tonight, lows near 70. Occasional rain will last into Sunday morning, then will dry out in the afternoon. High Sunday will reach the low 80s. Rain-free to start the week, Monday and Tuesday will be spent with sun and clouds mixed, with highs in the upper 70s to low 80s. I'm WSBT 22 meteorologist Jessica Burns.
5: Right now, it's 71 degrees.
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0: Like Sotheby's could ask buyers to allow research access or place the item on public loan for part of each year. At the end of the day, science and museums rely on private money to protect these pieces long term. However, the question is whether ownership should also come with some responsibility to keep them available to scientists and the public. That's Viewpoints Explained for this week. More in a moment.
1: Welcome to Culture Crash, where we examine what's new and old in entertainment. Once again, Christopher Nolan has released a new film, and once again, that film is a massive success, scoring big with critics and audiences, as well as at the box office. Like The Dark Knight, Inception, The Dark Knight Rises, Interstellar, Dunkirk, and Oppenheimer before it, Nolan's new film The Odyssey is a slam dunk smash hit. That's prompting even the most casual of moviegoers to consider what it might be like to see a movie in 70mm IMAX. The Odyssey is, of course, based on the Homeric epic, a classic of Greek mythology and a cornerstone of Western literature. It's a story full of monsters and reveals, and Nolan uses it as a canvas to create something that is both a perfect culmination of all that came before in his career, and also a singular achievement that edges more into horror than he's ever gone before. Odysseus's clash with the Cyclops and his crew's run-in with the sorceress Circe are two jaw-dropping sequences in a film full of them. Samantha Morton plays Circe as a rightly scared woman living alone, willing to do anything to keep herself safe. Ludwig Göransson's score, Hoyte Van Hoytema's cinematography, Jennifer Lane's editing, and Morton's performance itself culminate to create one of the best movie scenes in years. Of course, the film is built around Matt Damon's Odysseus, and he delivers in spades. In a cast chock full of stars, Robert Pattinson, Anne Hathaway, Elliot Page, and Himesh Patel provide a few of the movie's richest performances that punctuate Nolan's practical filmmaking style, full of wide vistas, stunning ocean photography, and some of the biggest and loudest action set pieces ever put to film, with a surprising amount of emotion and humanity. Already, audiences are asking what comes next for Christopher Nolan. Does he go pure horror? Does he scale back? Or does he find a way to somehow go even bigger from here? Of course, none of us have any idea. But I do know that The Odyssey is another record-breaking piece of Nolan's filmography that's destined to be watched in living rooms and art house cinemas for decades to come. I'm Evan Rook.
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9: A Pacific storm. I'm Paul Stevens, Fox News. A Category 1 hurricane continuing to lash Hawaii with heavy rain and strong winds, raising the threat of dangerous flash flooding and mudslides. Fox's Chanley Painter.
10: Hawaii is bracing for the worst as Hurricane Lala lashes the state with heavy rain, strong winds, and rough surf. The Category 1 storm is packing maximum sustained winds of 75 miles per hour. It's threatening severe flooding, wind damage, mudslides, and dangerous storm surge. Right now, Lala is skirting just southwest of Hawaii's Big Island, and it is not expected to make landfall.
9: And the National Hurricane Center saying the hurricane is also not expected to exceed Category 1 status. Ukraine launching a massive drone attack across Russia today, Sunday, with at least six people reported dead. Russia's defense ministry saying its forces destroyed more than 800 Ukrainian drones overnight. Hundreds of drones targeting the Moscow area, where officials say an 83-year-old man died after a drone hit his home. Another attack sparked a large warehouse fire near the capital. Five more people killed in Russia's Rostov region as those drones hit several towns and targets. What's next for Luigi Mangione following his stunning admission in court?
11: More court appearances await the 28-year-old. After pleading guilty to two federal stalking charges last Friday, Mangione is set to face sentencing on December 18th. Federal prosecutor Jamie McDonald said that he'll be seeking life imprisonment. Following his guilty pleas, Mangione admitted to fatally shooting UnitedHealthcare CEO Brian Thompson on December 4, 2024. The University of Pennsylvania grad is scheduled to appear in court on September 8th as he's facing state charges, including second-degree murder. His defense filed a motion to dismiss the charges due to New York's double jeopardy statute. Laura Cantor, Fox News.
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9: A deadly bus crash in Hungary killing at least 12 people, leaving at least 10 others seriously hurt. Police say the bus was carrying Polish tourists home from a pilgrimage in Bosnia when it veered off the M3 motorway and overturned in a ditch around 1 a.m. this morning around 87 miles east of Budapest. Nearly 60 people were on board. Several passengers became trapped beneath the bus. Investigators think the driver may have fallen asleep and caused the crash. Police have taken the driver into custody. Hungary's prime minister offering condolences to the victims' families, thanking rescue crews for their work. The injured taken to hospitals for treatment. Authorities are continuing their investigation. At least five people have died due to flooding from heavy rain across Indiana. More than 90 people and their pets were rescued yesterday, Saturday, along with the White River in Indianapolis. Jacob Spence is the director of emergency management for Marion County.
16: Make preparations, make a plan. Family, friends, whatever you can do to leave now so that we don't put first responders at harm.
9: The National Weather Service saying the central and southern and western parts of the state are under a flood watch through later on this morning. A stretch of severe storms over the past week has dumped at least 11 inches of rain across some parts of Indiana. A 19-year-old under arrest after a shooting at Virginia State University left five people wounded early Saturday. Police say Cameron Harris of Henrico, Virginia, was found inside a dorm closet more than 14 hours after the gunfire. He is not a university student. The victims ranging in age from 17 to 23. One person still in critical shape. Only one of those hurt is a student, and he has since left a local hospital. I'm Paul Stevens, and this is Fox News.
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14: from the Glass Doctor of Indiana Weather Center. Here's your storm alert weather forecast.
17: Showers continue tonight. Lows near 70. Occasional rain will last into Sunday morning, then will dry out in the afternoon. High Sunday will reach the low 80s. Rain-free to start the week. Monday and Tuesday will be spent with sun and clouds mixed, with highs in the upper 70s to low 80s. I'm WSBT 22 meteorologist Jessica Burns.
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19: 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All right, I'll go to Washington. I'll do it. Somebody's got to do it. That's who we want. That's not who we're getting. We're getting psychopaths.
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22: Wow, I am psyched to introduce you to Dr. Patricia Hauser and her book, which you can see her smiling face right there, You Are Made for More. That says it all. But there's also a great tagline, or what I call a through line with it. So listen to this. It's pressure has a unique ability to reveal what is truly in our hearts and to develop qualities that comfort cannot produce. That also says it all. And that's so much of what we're going to talk about here with Dr. Hauser, who, by the way, I want to give you some background. She is a senior pastor of New Direction Ministry and president of the nonprofit organization Potter's House Community Development. She holds, wait till you hear her degrees, she holds a doctor of ministry, and I mean this, it's awesome, master of divinity, associate of science degrees in nursing and computer engineering, and bachelor of science degrees in psychology and zoology. So in other words, if you go have lunch with her, it could go for 3 hours. Dr. Hauser, that is a compliment to you, because you're obviously a learner, and you did that, and you went through obstacles to make some of that happen, for sure. So let's start at the beginning and what life was like, because ultimately something that happened to you changed your life. And it's something that people are fear that something, some kind of disaster will happen to them. And your family went through a disaster. So tell us about your background and what happened growing up.
23: Well, first of all, thank you so much for having me. And I believe what happened to me, there are thousands of people just one step away from obtaining what they're looking for. As a child, I grew up, I said in the projects, but then I had to revert back to a very horrific storm that happened in our community. And it destroyed the home that we had. And I today I understand what it means to have a home and to live, you know, in a affordable housing situation, because we had a home, but we didn't have insurance. And I don't think insurance was required back then, or no one thought there would be a storm that would just take everything, clothing, furniture, the whole thing away. And so we were shifted and then had to move into the projects. So I grew up, you know, in the projects, but I had a dream always to just go further than just the projects.
22: And what was it like? Because like you said, it was a disaster. You didn't have insurance, which still today people have those problems because it's sky high. They can't afford it, or they don't even realize flood zones, not flood zones, and how much that would cost. So then all of a sudden life is different. All of a sudden now you're in the projects. How do you survive, get along? What's it like? What was it like for you? Because it's different for every person.
23: Absolutely. You know, I don't think I really felt that there was a difference. I knew there was a shift. There was a shift. And, you know, we were kind of like at my grandmother's and my aunt's, because housing was not Even today, there's a problem with housing. So finally, there was an apartment that we could move in. And so growing up there, I learned how to skate and fall down. I learned how to fight, you know, all the things that go on in the neighborhoods, but then learn how to get along. And then also learn a work ethic. I was the oldest. So the oldest always had the responsibility of making sure that all the other kids had their bath, had something to eat. And I'm a great cook, so I learned to cook early. And I even went to work with my mom. She was a maid. She cleaned houses. And I would, and these off the beach, there was these, condos. And we would go up 27, you know, floors to get to the apartment that she was cleaning that day. And I would just stare out at the water and say, one day, I'll have something like this. Had no clue, you know, but as a young girl, I dreamed, you know, so here I am. Gosh, how many years later? We don't count. Women, we don't count how many years. We just keep on ticking, you know, but yeah, that was my upbringing. So I learned to work hard, aspire, and man, I look back on it now. I was always an honor roll student. And I would read. I love Aristotle. I would read, just all types of books. I would always read. If my mom was looking for me, she could find me in my bed with a book, you know. So, and then the times where I was preparing to go to college. If you want me to... So
0: yeah,
23: move there. I
0: yeah,
23: can.
0: Yeah, because I mentioned all the degrees. So that goes to what I said, that obviously you're a learner and you have that, had that thirst for that, for something more. I loved your story about staring out at the water. So now you're getting older and okay, so how do you get to college and the affordability and what do you want to do? So what happened with that journey?
23: Well, you know, I was a great typer. And, you know, they had the typewriters that you would just zip back across. There was no computers or iPads or, you know, iPhones or anything like that. So my teacher, my counselor, I was saying I wanted to go to college. And she said, I think you should just be a good secretary. Whew, that still just give me chills today. But it went in one ear and out the other. And I just pursued. And I just know that it was just ordered because I didn't have anyone to really direct me. And I enrolled in a junior college. And that's where I got my AS and then my AA, which was a nursing degree. And I dreamed to be a doctor. So in preparation, I went back and started taking pre-med courses. And then the University of South Florida was only a couple hours away from Sarasota. I decided I was going to work and go to school. And that's what I did. I moved to Tampa and enrolled in the University of South Florida. I worked in critical care. So I took care of people who had open heart surgery. I worked in open heart surgery. Yes. And also I worked in the unit where they had neonatal babies. So I'm also, I was very caring for people. And This is funny, but when I would come back to work, the patients that I had didn't want the other nurses. They wanted me, you know, because they would rotate us around. And that kind of reminds me that even in high school, I worked as a waitress in a five and dime store. My manager would be so mad because people would come and they would not sit at anybody else's table. And the line would be long. And he goes, they didn't call me Patricia or Pat. They go, Patty, you know. And what could I do? People wanted my service.
0: Right.
23: So that's kind of the history of how, you know, I guess I just kept dreaming and moving forward and obtained my bachelor's in zoology, psychology at USF and spent a year at University of Miami pursuing medicine. And so I'm a Hurricane fan. Anybody out there Thank you. Okay. But then I'm conflicted because when USF is playing, I'm rooting for them. And then when you is playing, I'm rooting for them. So I obtained that and then applied to medical school. So it was a dream to be a doctor. Either I said pediatrician to take care of kids or OBGYN to take care of women and women health care. And even today, my journey is still taking care of kids and empowering women as well as men, for their journey.
0: As we continue our conversation with our special guest, Dr. Patricia Hauser, what happened with medical school? It can be tough to get in. We'll find out next.
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5: Hi, it's John Simney from Michiana Mornings to let you know about an exciting event coming to our area. The St. Joseph County Republican Party's annual Lincoln Day Dinner is happening Thursday, October 15th at Four Winds Hotel and Casino in South Bend. This year's featured guest is investigative reporter Nick Shirley, who gained national attention for exposing what's been called the largest taxpayer fraud scandal in United States history. And now you'll have the opportunity to hear directly from the reporter whose work has sparked a nationwide conversation, and he's bringing that same investigative focus right here, looking into potential fraud in St. Joseph County and Michiana. 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
22: Thanks to all of you for joining us here on the show. Her book is You're Made for More. Again, you are made for more. Dr. Patricia Hauser back with us. And Doc, so did you get into medical school? What happened?
23: Didn't get into medical school. And I'm not sad about it today, but in the interview at USF, one of the interviewers asked me a question. I answered anything he asked me, I answered. And then finally, when it was all said and done, he said something so odd to me that even today it just makes me big question. And he says that, you know, you have to just call ACE or ACE, you know. And I didn't. I'm like, okay, what does that mean? I still don't know. But I didn't get in. Didn't get in. And then I went back to school and got my degree in computer engineering. So I said, well, I can put the two together, my nursing science background and computer science, because that was merging. Me still on this journey, not knowing I would end up here. But I then pursued jobs in the industry of pharmaceutical and medical technology, you know, like pacemakers and heart monitors and those type defibrillators, those type of, you know, positions. What I found out, they were exclusive, you know, to older white men, you know, who was ready to retire, but they were still hanging on.
22: Right.
23: Because, and I guess I didn't think that it was about the money. I just thought, hey, this would be a great idea. So yeah, that's my journey and as far as education and my career, you know.
22: And then it's so interesting because you found a good niche with pharmaceuticals and
23: yes,
22: in the so smart to merge them. And then you eventually saw the need and which is so tough to do when you all of a sudden you decide, okay, I'm going to be an entrepreneur. And before you know it, you're in the thick of it and you start a company.
23: I did. Inspired because my mom had breast cancer and she discovered her lump herself. It was not by the mammography. She never had one. And 18 years, she went to a doctor. And for 18 years, he only listened to her lungs and wrote, cleared her on her exam so she could go back to work. And she asked him that particular day, she said, you know, can you just feel this and tell me what it is? And she said, the look on his face, that he, like he saw a ghost, and he had her sitting there in this room. He went and called a surgeon because he knew what it was immediately. And so she had a mastectomy. And even during that journey, Kate, I would stay at the hospital with her, doing her chemo overnight with her, all of her doctor's appointments. And we thought that she was, you know, on her way to healing completely. But right at 4.5 years, it came back and it was very aggressive and it was in her bones. And then by this time, I brought her to my house to live. And then I had a choice to make. I was working for a company, had been there for 8 years. I had presidential awards. I had achieved so much. I got trips because of my sales and everything. And then I had to make a choice whether to take care of her and try to figure out how to continue to work. So I quit my job to take care of my mother until her passing. But in that process, I discovered that sometimes she was in extreme pain. unbearable pain. And then I would have to go pick up her medicine sometime at midnight to a different hospital for what she needed. And the stares that I would get, the questions I would get. And it just came to my mind, there's got to be thousands of people out there just like me that have no way of getting the medicine but go pick it up. What if someone could bring it to you, deliver it to you?
0: Right.
23: And that way, yeah, because every time I left her, it was my fear that she would pass away and I wasn't there. So, after she passed, or right before she passed, I had put together a plan to open a pharmacy, closed door pharmacy. There was no access from outside traffic, meaning no one could walk in, like a Walgreens, you could walk in, but this
0: Right.
23: one you couldn't. Everything had to be called in, faxed in. And then I built a company, wow, from the ground up, from the no loans, no grants, I
0: Nothing.
23: don't know. I don't know where my mind, would make me think that I could just go and build a multi-million dollar company, but I did, and had an incident with a pharmacist who made a mistake. And I hired this guy because my pharmacist had to go to the Iraq War.
0: Right.
23: So I had to find someone, and I found someone who I thought was capable of holding the fort down until he got back. And we were doing so well. When I say I was doing so well, I was ready to put a second location. I'm in Hillsborough County, in Pinellas County. I had the mayor over there. He had given me a building and said yes. And this gentleman who I hired suggested that we make inhalants in-house. I was like, okay. I tried to do research. I asked other pharmacists. They thought it was okay. I buy this equipment. You have to have a hood. And then we buy a chemo hood. So we buy a hood. So you have to make all of these medicines up under that hood, so it is sterilized without any bacteria, anything like that, because people are going to inhale it into their bodies.
0: Right.
23: And he mislabeled, because I'm not the pharmacist, I'm the owner. He mislabeled an inhalant, and we didn't catch it until there was an audit with Medicaid, because they audit you randomly.
0: Sure.
23: Well, they never said anything, just came in one day and everything was shut down. And the next thing I knew, there was like 50 police officers, everybody there wanting all the information off of the hard drive. It was a disaster. So I hired a lawyer thinking that, oh, this will be over soon. I did nothing wrong. Wrong. It was a couple of years before I could get past this. But Kate, even in that, here I was in school working on my doctorate in ministry. I had started the church. So now I'm juggling that, I'm juggling that, and I'm juggling the business. I'm just the owner, just oversight, but the pharmacist is the manager who makes sure everything is done. All the medicines go out, they're correct.
0: Right.
23: Oh my God, you're talking about a disaster.
0: What happened next as we continue our conversation with our special guest, Dr. Patricia Hauser, on the flip?
20: 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Stay tuned to Amazing Americans.
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11: Hi, it's John Simney from Michiana Morning. So let you know about an exciting event coming to our area. The St. Joseph County Republican Party's annual Lincoln Day Dinner is happening Thursday, October 15th at Four Winds Hotel and Casino in South Bend. This year's featured guest is investigative reporter Nick Shirley, who gained national attention for exposing what's been called the largest taxpayer fraud scandal in United States history. And now you'll have the opportunity to hear directly from the reporter whose work has sparked a nationwide conversation, and he's bringing that same investigative focus right here, looking into potential fraud in St. Joseph County and Michiana. The Lincoln Day Dinner brings together hundreds of conservatives while supporting local Republican candidates and grassroots efforts. 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
17: Showers continue tonight, lows near 70. Occasional rain will last into Sunday morning, then will dry out in the afternoon. High Sunday will reach the low 80s. Rain-free to start the week, Monday and Tuesday will be spent with sun and clouds mixed, with highs in the upper 70s to low 80s. I'm WSBT 22 meteorologist Jessica Burns.
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22: And the name of her book is You Are Made for More. We're going to talk about that here on this show as we continue, and talk more about her mother and being there for her mother when she died and why that's so significant. But Dr. Patricia Azar, as we continue, you know, you're telling us what a rough story. You got a couple of lawyers and all of a sudden you're embroiled in this big case, and you're being accused of all kinds of things, you know, which was started because of this mislabeling. And it also became bigger because then everybody in the community found out about it, right?
23: It hit the paper because there was an individual who wanted to win the governor's race in Florida.
22: Right.
23: And he, his campaign, I'm cracking down on Medicaid fraud. And it's interesting that it was my face and my ex-husband's face in the newspaper. But even going back and doing research myself, there were people that was there, allegedly thousands, millions of dollars. Their picture never was in the paper.
22: Right.
23: But that was a battle. And so I tried to hold on to the business. The deal in St. Pete was done because people then get a little cold feet, and it's understandable.
0: Right.
23: But I tried to hold on to the business as long as I could. When it was all said and done, the feds were in on this, and the state, but the feds dropped it and said that it was just a mislabeling.
0: Oh.
23: And they closed it.
0: So they cleared you of it. The feds were saying, oh, no. They weren't ripping people off. It's not what you read about. No. It's a mislabeling, and we're done with that. Wow. That in at least in one sense, if for your heart, that had to feel good that you got that.
23: Absolutely. Because you don't make a deal with the feds.
0: No.
23: Nobody makes a deal with the feds.
0: No,
23: okay?
0: No.
23: And even the Medicaid auditor, the investigator, told my lawyer and myself, he said, I've never seen anything like this.
0: Oh.
23: He said, what I've seen is that they will fine you and then put you on probation.
0: Right.
23: But this, he said, I've never seen it. So I understood, because a lot of people were sending their prescriptions to my pharmacy.
0: Right.
23: A lot of people who were indigent, who had no transportation, who had newborn babies and couldn't get the medicine unless they went to pick it up.
0: Right.
23: But my service was, you give me your prescription, I deliver it free.
0: Right.
23: They didn't have Uber or anything like that. But right. I had, and I did it all over the state of Florida,
0: right,
23: or anybody that needed their prescriptions delivered to their home. The only thing they had to do was sign the dotted line that they received the medication. So, you know, my mind has always been to not say make myself bigger, but to help other people. And that's why I believe my book will definitely help other people, you know, discover they are. Yeah.
0: Yeah, absolutely. Let's go back for a second. And first of all, your mom, you took that on. And of course, she's your mother. So you make that decision. You're not just going to say, oh, you know, throw her to the wolves, so to speak, and we'll sort it out and I'll get back and forth when I can. You were a great daughter, where you had siblings and you took the responsibility and dove in and was with her day to day to day. And you don't regret that one bit, because there's people listening where, because you and I've talked off air, where they have to make these choices and they're so hard because they have a family. What about the financial responsibilities? And it really is daunting, isn't it?
23: It is. It caretakers, I take my hat off to them, because sometimes it was 24 hours that I was up with her. And today I look back on it, I'm like, how did I walk through all of that, you know, to ensure that her care was not just substandard, but par excellence. I mean, I did it in the hospital as a nurse when I took care of my patients there. So, you know, I had the nursing background. But, you know, this is one thing that I would say to a caretaker that perhaps is taking care of someone they love. You're kind of, the relationship is there. My medical knowledge didn't kick in with everything, even though I've seen people expire. You know, I've had to go and hold family members' hands. But this journey, walking through that, was so different because it was my mother. And I was actually right there the night she transitioned. Yes, that was, and I was alone. There was no one there with me. It was the Wednesday before Mother's Day. I had been praying, like, Lord, not Mother's Day. I did not want to lose her, but at the same time, I don't know how I would have functioned that every Mother's Day.
0: Huh.
23: Yeah.
0: You get reminded.
23: And so I say, God answered my prayer. She transitioned the Wednesday before Mother's Day. And Kate, I had two engagements, one that Saturday, one that Sunday, as a speaker on women. Yes. And people heard that she had transitioned and they thought that they were going to have to get another speaker and I wouldn't be there. Guess what?
0: You were there.
23: I was there.
0: Right.
23: Yeah.
0: And it was probably so
23: Oh,
0: good for
23: yeah.
0: you. Wow. And so when so you go through that, and then we just talked about sadly what happened with your company, because it was before we had all these things that you could do, or go on Amazon or Uber or get the things that you as you're talking about. And how did you handle that you knew it was a simple mistake, but you're getting clobbered? How did you deal with that? I mean, that is a huge challenge when even you're there's a story about you in the paper in a very big area.
23: I what I didn't carry was bitterness. All I wanted was to be cleared because I knew I'd done nothing wrong. And at the end, the judge said to me, I think it was 3 months probation because of a paper error. And then you can reopen your pharmacy in 9 months. I was like, you've got to be kidding me. You've got to be kidding me. If my lawyer would have given me my money back, yes, that was a lot of money. Yeah, I had to
0: Right.
23: have two different lawyers because one didn't want to take on the state. So I had to find someone who would represent me for the state.
0: Wow. So, I mean, so in
23: Yeah.
0: the end, you could have gone back to that, but you would have had to have
23: Yes.
0: money, just so much more money to say, okay, now we're going to kick this back open. So there is at least you know that you were cleared in the sense that what the simple mistake was, yes, you would be penalized for that, like anybody would be, but not the bigger picture of where people just were thinking, what is happening? Because it's so big. And even today, we see that's such a big issue. And you got caught in a net where you really shouldn't have been, but you were able to handle that. And like you said, no bitterness. So that brings us really to your book. You are made for more. What made you write the book?
23: I had always aspired to write, so I would take notes over the years. Just take notes, write, some things down, and I'm going to put it together. I even wrote a song. I produced a song. I have a CD that I published, but this, and I'll say it like this, an acorn is so small. No one thinks it would ever produce anything or it would ever have any potential. So when I look at how and the different chess pieces that had to come together with me writing this book, it was like a breath of fresh air.
0: More on Dr. Hauser's book coming up.
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22: And as we continue with Dr. Patricia Hauser, we're talking about the book that she's written, You Are Made for More. Pressure has, and I think this tagline, as I said in the beginning, is so important to this. Pressure has a unique ability to reveal what is truly in our hearts and to develop qualities that comfort cannot produce. I mean, you just got to, you know, think about that for a minute. And I mentioned that, you know, she's the senior pastor of New Direction Ministry. She's such a busy lady, president of the nonprofit organization Potter's House Community Development. And she holds all kinds of degrees. She took us through that labyrinth of getting through the education system and being a learner. And then how it's interesting how that comes full circle and often comes up, it bubbles back up, and then it applies to what you're doing. And certainly she has found that. And we've been talking, just brushing into the book about what is inside You Are Made for More and what is it that people really, really struggle with. And the title is interesting. I've been hearing that word more a lot more. And it seems, Doc, that you and I have that in common, because that was part of what happened to you. It kind of just kept ringing true for you. Am I right?
23: I heard a word, more. And it just struck me, more. And then I started teaching on a series of messages to empower my congregation. You are made for more. And the premise is, what is your why? Why are you here? What are you supposed to be doing? But if you discover your why, and I look back on everything that I've been through, I probably missed a few things, you know, but everything that I've been through, my why became life to say, you know what? I've got to write this book. Because once you, and I say this to the audience, once you discover your why, you will know your way. And once you have your way, you will know your path. And I've gotten so many people telling me once they bought the book that it has challenged them. It has opened up new avenues of them thinking about themselves. And I thought about this gentleman, George Dawson. I don't know if you ever heard of him. He was 98.
0: Yep.
23: Before he ever read, before he could ever read. And then at 102, he wrote a book. So my encouragement to anyone listening, it is never too late, because every step, every trial, every test, every no, every door closed, every circumstance is your pathway of answering your why. And so just do it. Just put yourself out there. So I think I preached, taught for about 6 months. You are made for more.

0: then organize them so that they would flow. And then just went back reading some of the messages that I had written. It was right there. So pasting it, putting it together. Then I had someone to read over some of it, and they were just like, wow, this is great. Because it's not like God, but it is a guide to say our paths are already there for us if we meet the challenge and take it, you know.
1: And that's
0: Yeah.
1: the thing that people struggle with, the discomfort, I think. And you would know, because certainly being somebody who has a congregation, you see that. Because I think it is that people want to say, please, please, please, just tell me God, tell me what is it? What do I got to do? What is it? I've done this. I flipped pizzas. I drove cars. I got a degree. And that's where it's really tough. Where and you say that in the first part. In part, you talk about pressure has a unique ability to reveal what is truly in our hearts and to develop qualities that comfort cannot produce. That's it.
0: Yes.
1: Right?
0: No one wants problems.
1: No.
0: Nobody want problems. Nobody want challenges. Nobody want the process. And I think that is a part of it all. The process that we have to go through is the preparation to get us to what was promised. Everybody want the promise, but they don't want to start at the process, you know, and the preparation of it. And this book that I'm telling people to buy, and I pray that they do, will really let them know, are you stuck? And what is it that you need to get yourself on the path to doing? And I think that it is no age boundary. It is no gender boundary. It is for everyone. I'm even working on a youth book. You know, something to inspire youth that you are made for more. Because listen, if one child gets it, I'm happy. If one person get it, I'm happy. But I'm so glad that God used every circumstance. I'll say it like that. Every circumstance that I've ever been through, even to the point, Kate, where I had to deal with the fact that discovering my grandfather molested me when I was early on. So even in that, I took on the challenge of getting healthy mentally, getting whole. And I went through 3 years, 3.5 years of counseling, and it was rough. Anybody listening, it was rough. Because now you have to face what you've been trying to bury, what I was trying to bury, and it was buried deep. So, and that's, I think, what made me so analytical. I observe people. I read the room, you know, my sensitivity of people. The kids use it now and they say energy. I know when someone's energy is off, you know, but I learned that from what had happened to me. But what I'm glad, and I hope someone hears this, that no matter what has happened, the dream is still there. Little dreams, you have little opposition. But when you have big dreams, you have big oppositions that you're gonna have to face. So in order to fix it, one must face it and work through it.
1: Wow. Perfect place to end this. Go get this book. I mean, what a fascinating story. You can get it on Amazon, of course, Barnes and Noble, wherever great books are sold. You are made for more, Dr. Patricia Hauser. Thank you so much for sharing with this audience.
0: You so much.
1: Just amazing the amount of lives that Dr. Hauser continues to touch and how much she gives back to the community that she's in and to so many more people. And I think with this book, that's exactly what she certainly is trying to do. Again, it's You Are Made for More, and you can get this book Kindle, paperback, wherever great books are sold, of course, Amazon or Barnes and Noble.

0: noble, read it, pass it on, that kind of thing. I think it's one of those books where, and I mentioned this in the interview, where you read it through and then it's cool because you can put it down and pick it up. You need that little jolt, that little inspiration, that little nudge, that little reminder. So I'm Kate Delaney, and thanks, my friends, for hanging with us. Next week, another inspiring story on the show.
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3: Hurricane Lala is pounding Hawaii with torrential rain and dangerous winds. I'm Ann Carrick, Fox News. The storm is far from finished despite narrowly missing direct landfall. Experts predict the worst yet to come, with some areas continuing to face power outages. Fox weather meteorologist Katie Byrne in Honolulu.
4: Hawaii Governor Josh Green is confirming that one person has died in a storm-related car accident over in the South Point area of the Big Island. One spot right outside of Hilo on the Big Island has already picked up more than 3 feet of rain. And lots of the hotels around here are preparing for the possibility of outages. They have flashlights ready for guests just in case. But we know already more than 100,000 customers have lost power in Hawaii. Most of those outages, of course, are over on the Big Island, where roughly 70% of customers who live there are without power and going into the overnight in the dark completely.
3: Those destructive hurricane force winds responsible for that 70% power outage on the Big Island. At least 5 people died as severe storms, heavy rain, and flooding hit Indiana. First responders rushing to rescue people from rising waters. Indianapolis Mayor Joe Hogsett.
5: I could not have imagined that we would ever see this flooding at a 30-year level, let alone beyond.
3: Hogsett is urging residents along the White River to evacuate. At least 95 people and 45 pets were rescued Saturday as floodwaters rose along the river in Indianapolis. A 19-year-old is under arrest after a shooting at Virginia State University early Saturday. 5 people were wounded. Officers found Cameron Harris of Henrico, Virginia, hiding inside a dorm room closet. Police say Harris is not a student at the university. 5 people ages 17 to 23 suffered gunshot wounds, 1 critically injured. The shooting happened outside campus dorms just after 1:30 Saturday morning. 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
3: One person is dead, 4 other wounded during a shooting at an outdoor concert in Lexington, Kentucky, Saturday evening. Police responding to Charles Young Park about 6:48 p.m., reporting no known suspects. Lexington Police Chief Lawrence Weathers asking the public to cooperate with investigators as they search for the person or people responsible.
18: We need a whole community to come together because this is not just one issue, one problem. This affects everybody and affects a lot of people.
3: 2 of the 4 people wounded are children ages 4 and 14. Police say the surviving victims have non-life-threatening injuries. Luigi Mangione pleaded guilty Friday to federal stalking charges in the 2024 killing of UnitedHealthcare CEO Brian Thompson outside a Manhattan hotel. Questions remain regarding New York State murder charges. Fox's C.B. Cotton in New York City.
10: He confessed in federal court to targeting UnitedHealthcare CEO Brian Thompson. He said after years of back pain, he tracked down the location of the insurer's conference by pretending to be an investor. He told the federal judge in part, quote, "Before traveling to New York, I used a 3D printer to make part of a gun. On the morning of December 4th, 2024, I shot Mr. Thompson in Manhattan and he died. I knew what I was doing was illegal." Mangione's defense team now argues that this admission and Mangione's guilty plea on federal charges of stalking resulting in death would make another trial a violation of New York's double jeopardy laws.
3: Federal sentencing is scheduled for December 18th. The Manhattan DA's office says it remains committed to pursuing its case against Mangione, with prosecutors seeking life in prison. Nearly 2,500 measles cases are reported this year across the U.S. Utah and South Carolina together account for nearly half of those cases. On a per capita basis, Utah now is the nation's hotspot for measles outbreaks. I'm Ann Carrick, and this is Fox News.
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13: Drying out, highs near 80. A stray shower possible overnight, otherwise quiet under partly cloudy skies, lows mid-60s. We're looking pretty dry to start the week. Outside a very stray shower Monday, we're rain-free tomorrow with highs in the upper 70s. Highs stay in the upper 70s to low 80s through midweek. I'm WSBT 22 meteorologist Jessica Burns.
14: Right now it's 70 degrees.
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2: You know, my mother used to say, show me your friends and I'll show you your future. Well, I'm going to show you El Saeed's friends. He's the guy who's most likely going to win the primary for the Democrats. He is definitely not a socialist. He'll tell you. DSA, I don't even know who they are. And they're wrong, by the way. I've never heard of them, but they are wrong. He's definitely not a socialist. He's a big capitalist, you know. Big capitalist. And he loves America, except he'd like to change the Supreme Court and some of the other things. Some of the other things that are fundamental to our system. 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You know, my mom had a line that she would use on me when I was about 16 and running around with, you know, kids that she didn't necessarily care for. Son, show me your friends and I'll show you your future. And I thought it was unfair then. But I have to tell you, I think I've come to think of it as the single most reliable political instrument I own. And it doesn't need a pollster. Show me your friends and I'll show you your future. Michigan votes, barring something nobody sees coming. Abdul El Saeed wins the Democratic nomination for the United States Senate, not by a hair. The final Emerson survey had him up 15 points. The prediction markets have him at 97 cents on the dollar. Mallory McMorrow, Haley Stevens, has the governor, the retiring senator, and something north of $60 million in outside money behind her. More than $30 million of it from a single Israel-aligned group. The most that group has ever spent on one race. And she's going to lose. Because you cannot buy an election. Oh, Israel's so powerful. Aren't they? They got money in the election. Why aren't they winning this one? The more people try to, in the Democratic Party, try to make it so he cannot win, the stronger he becomes. So let's look at the man who's about to win and let's do it honestly. He's not a lightweight, biology and political science at Michigan, Rhodes Scholar, a doctorate at Oxford, you know, medical degree from Columbia. Oh, he's going to be great. He's going to be great, especially when it comes to things like, you know, pandemics. Detroit's health commissioner in his early 30s, then health director for Wayne County. He ran for governor in 2018. He lost. He came back. He's a physician who has actually run public health departments during the years when he was running a public health department. When he was doing it, it was nobody's idea of a good time. And he'll tell you plainly, I am not a socialist. His words. I do not believe I'm a socialist. I believe in capitalism. He told the Wall Street Journal, he's definitely not DSA. Okay, fine. Take him at his word. Let's take him at his word through all the way through this. Except my mother's voice. Okay, maybe he's not a socialist. But let's look at his friends and let's see his future. Bernie Sanders endorsed him and flew out to Detroit, Lansing, and Grand Rapids for him. Okay, he is a socialist. Alexandria Ocasio-Cortez cut an ad for him. She is. Every single member of the squad endorsed him. Tlaib, Omar, Presley, Summer Lee, Ramirez, all of them. Between 2017 and 2020, he spoke at 6 Democratic Socialist of America events. So he hangs out with them an awful lot. He headlined one of them, a fundraiser that raised $10,000 for the organization. So I'm guessing that his headline speech, his keynote, wasn't like, you guys are wrong. A Detroit chapter introduced him as a longtime friend. Show me your friends. He took his campaign to 2 Michigan campuses with another friend, Hassan Piker. You probably know the name by now. The Twitch streamer who said in 2019 that America deserved 9/11, who got suspended for it, and then called it satire afterwards. But all of his actions show it wasn't satire. Michigan State President Board of Trustees put out a statement before the event was held saying that comments attributed to the speaker the university had not invited were causing pain among Jewish students. The state news interviewed 13 students in the crowd. Most of them said they came for Piker. El Said embraced him on stage and joked about the whole controversy. The final hours of the Senate campaign, the hours a candidate spends where he most wants to be, he spent a content creator pool party, his time there, in Detroit. Piker was there. He wasn't ambushed by any of this. And that's what I want you to hear. Nobody tricked him. You know, he was asked about it directly and he defended it. And his defense is a real one. So let me give it to you. If you're serious about reaching people who have quit on politics entirely, you have to go where those people actually are. And those people, young men under 30, the demographic every consultant in both parties says is unreachable, are on Twitch. And they're not at a Rotary lunch. A campaign that only speaks in rooms where everybody already agrees isn't a campaign. It's a support group. And you know what? He's right about that. He's also right about $60 million of outside money landing on your opponent's heads makes your money out of politics message sounds less like a slogan and more like a receipt. He's right. So he's not stupid. He's maybe not even lying to you. Here's the problem. The label was never the thing. The room is the thing. A man's convictions tell you what he intends. His friends tell you what he'll be able to do, what he's willing to do. Which brings me to, we've been here before, 1948. A man, I bet 10 bucks, most people have never thought about even once, maybe never even heard of, Henry Wallace. This was Franklin Roosevelt's vice president, third term. Before that, he was the Secretary of Agriculture. Before that, he was a plant scientist who developed hybrid seed corn and quietly did more to feed the human race than most people who have won medals for it. Decent man, brilliant guy, dropped from the ticket in 1944, fired from the cabinet in 46 for saying we should get along with the Soviets. What a surprise. By 1948, he had enough of Harry Truman and he ran for president himself on a brand new third party. So when people asked Henry Wallace what he was, he said, I'm a progressive capitalist. El Said. I'm a progressive capitalist. And he rejected the other word flatly, communist socialist. Nope. Then the Communist Party of the United States endorsed him. He didn't turn it down. Does any of this sound familiar? He didn't go looking for it either. Understand, he didn't look for it. But when it arrived, he took the view that if a man wants peace, you don't ask him for his papers at the door. So they came in. They organized. They filled halls. They filled seats on committees. They wrote language, you know, into a platform. And it worked for a while. Late in 1947, polls had Wallace over 20% of the American electorate. By July 48, his convention finished up at Scheib Park in Philadelphia, big league baseball park. 32,000 people in the stands to hear him accept election night. You know how much he got? 2.4%, fourth place, behind the segregationalists. Now, here's that's the part that people know. Here's the part that people don't know. 4 years later, September 1952, Henry Wallace published an essay called Where I Was Wrong. Okay. He wrote that the biggest mistake had been failing to denounce the communist takeover of Czechoslovakia in February of 1948, 5 months before the ballpark. He wrote that he had not accounted for the ruthlessness of the Moscow-trained men. He called Russian communism utterly evil. But by the time he wrote it, the party he had founded was no longer his. He'd walked away in 1950. The people who came in the door because they wanted peace were still there, still holding the gavel. And they ran their own ticket in 52 that got 140,000 votes. And then the whole thing just fell apart. The Friends didn't cost Henry Wallace an election. The Friends kept building. He was the front man. He was the name on the sign. He was sincere every day of it. He was the last man in the country to figure out what the hell he was a part of. It took him 4 years in a war in Korea to see what James Burnham could see from his magazine office in 1948. Now, let me be exact about what this rule is and what it's not, because it gets abused. It's not whether a man's parent came from one place or another. It's not about his name. It's not about how he prays. That's the opposite of the rule. That's judging a man by the things he never chose. I don't want part of that, and neither should you. The rule is only about choices. Who you call, who you stand next to on stage on purpose, whose crowd you borrow, because that's the crowd that shows up. Every one of those is a decision a grown man makes with his eyes wide open, and every one of them is on the record. He made his. Now, Michigan makes theirs. If I'm honest, my mother's line was never really aimed at politicians. She was aiming it at me in a driveway about a couple of guys with a motorcycle. Okay. She wasn't telling me those boys were evil. She was telling me that a person becomes the room he keeps walking into, and that he always, always is the last one to notice. So ask it about the man on your ballot. It's not going to change a single vote, but let's see if how things play out in the general. Because people need to see the friends you're surrounded by and then do the hard thing and ask it about yourself. Because my mom was right. Show me your friends and I'll show you your future. Good luck, Michigan.
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0: So, do you actually own what you think you own? Because almost everything you have now lives on somebody else's servers. All of your books, your newspapers, your photographs, your court records, your kids' textbooks, your own family photos. They're on somebody else's servers. So what happens if someone or something decides that one of those digital assets should no longer be available in its current form for you? Tomorrow, I'm going to do a special after show program. I'm going to do a special hour and unpack this dystopian reality that we are already living in and nobody knows it. 1984 is right now. And it doesn't take an army of people to do it. It is remarkable what's happening. And once you're aware of it, your eyes will open and you will change things you do in your life. You will start paying attention to things. You will start, living in a different way. You will. And it'll be a good thing. But you need to know. And so tomorrow, 1984 is now, right after this program. It'll be for insiders only. Got the chalkboard and everything else. It's something that you need to know and need to understand. And something we've been dealing with off and on in the news for the last 2 months. And I'm tying all of it together so you will understand what's headed our way quickly. Be somebody, you know, when you watch the news, people get frustrated because they watch the news and they're like, when did this happen? What is this? This is new. Mm-mm. It's been building for a very long time. And if you can see over the horizon, you can see what's coming your way. You don't panic. You don't freak out. And you can help others not freak out because you already know. Tomorrow's news today on this program. And we're going to do that tomorrow. Right after the program at noon Eastern time, you have to be an insider. So join at glennbeck.com/torch, glennbeck.com/torch, become an insider, a torch insider now. All kinds of things that are available, including the new lesson and plan for Amendment Number 9. Amendment Number 9 is really, it's just so great. Amendment 9 may be my favorite. And our founders were so brilliant. You know, they put the Bill of Rights together, which basically says, no matter what anybody says, no matter what you're going to think in 20 years or 200 years, government does not have the right to do these things. You will never, ever, ever do these things. It's the law for the government. It's the handcuffs on our government. And the government and everybody else that wants power encourages us to forget about the Bill of Rights, but it's the one thing that sets America apart. No other nation has this. And Amendment 9 is, okay, we've got down all of these rights. And then one of our founders was so brilliant. They were like, you know what? Let's write down that these aren't the only rights. Let's make sure that just because we didn't list them here doesn't mean that the people don't have other rights that the government can't ever touch. That's what Amendment 9 means. You know, it's like your parents gave you a toolbox and they point out the hammer and the screwdriver and the wrench. Just because they didn't mention the pliers doesn't mean the pliers aren't in the toolbox. The pliers are in the toolbox and they're yours. Your parents gave them to you so you can use them. and nobody else can touch them unless you want to lend them out, but you demand them back. Okay. So Ninth Amendment says there are other rights in the toolbox beside the ones specifically listed. We are having a debate, and especially with socialists, that healthcare is a right. No. And Amendment 9 makes it very, very clear. No, that's not a right. That's not a right. Why isn't it a right?
4: I'll
0: do it next. I'll go into Amendment 9 and how to win that argument, because right now we're having an argument that parents don't have rights. There's no such thing. Parents belong to all of us, all of society. No, they don't. I mean, children don't belong to all society. They belong to their parents, and parents have rights. Amendment 9. Well, we need the right to health care. Well, no. Amendment 9. You don't have that right. What? How? I'll explain it coming up in just a second. And this is all in the lesson plan, and you're going to be able to get it, including a song, a snappy little number that is like really a pop hit about, you know, Amendment number 9. And I wrote these so your kids will, you can play them for your kids. You can give them to your grandkids, or you can give them to neighbor kids, whoever, anybody, and share them. And the idea is, I learned this from Schoolhouse Rock. Conjunction, junction, what's your function? I know how bill becomes law because of those songs. And so I wrote a song for each of the 10 amendments that will just drill into your kids' heads, and they'll be able to sing along with it. And if they like them, they'll listen to them over and over and over again, and they'll know all the amendments, things that we didn't know. You must know the Bill of Rights. So how do we argue that healthcare is not a right? How do we argue that, no, kids don't belong to everybody, they belong to the parents? How do we argue that with the Ninth Amendment? It all stems on you have the right. And that's what Amendment number 9 actually does. It says, just because it's not written down here doesn't mean it doesn't exist. All the people have all of the rights, all of them, and government cannot touch them. You can get this lesson plan and the songs and everything for the first 9 amendments. Next week will be the last one. It's not too late to start. 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
4: I'm Paul Stevens. Hurricane Lala pounding Hawaii despite missing a direct hit.
5: Hawaii Governor Josh Green is confirming that one person has died in a storm-related car accident over in the South Point area of the Big Island. One spot right outside of Hilo on the Big Island has already picked up more than 3 feet of rain.
4: Fox Weather's Katie Byrne in Honolulu. One person killed, four others hurt in a mass shooting during an outdoor concert last night in Kentucky. Lexington Police Chief Lawrence Weathers.
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7: Now, from the Glass Doctor of Indiana Weather Center, here's your Storm Alert weather forecast.
8: Drying out, highs near 80. A stray shower possible overnight, otherwise quiet under partly cloudy skies. Lows mid-60s. We're looking pretty dry to start the week. Outside a very stray shower Monday, we're rain-free tomorrow with highs in the upper 70s. Highs stay in the upper 70s to low 80s through midweek. I'm WSBT 22 meteorologist Jessica Burns.
9: Right now, it's 70 degrees.
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12: Hi, it's John Simney from Michiana Morning. So let you know about an exciting event coming to our area. The St. Joseph County Republican Party's annual Lincoln Day Dinner is happening Thursday, October 15th at Four Winds Hotel and Casino in South Bend. This year's featured guest is investigative reporter Nick Shirley, who gained national attention for exposing what's been called the largest taxpayer fraud scandal in United States history. And now you'll have the opportunity to hear directly from the reporter whose work has sparked a nationwide conversation, and he's bringing that same investigative focus right here, looking into potential fraud in St. Joseph County and Michiana. The Lincoln Day Dinner brings together hundreds of conservatives while supporting local Republican candidates and grassroots efforts. 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

Welcome to the Glenn Beck program. We have been doing these songs and these lesson plans for you and your kids, or, you know, your grandkids or whomever you have in your life, maybe even you. Honestly, our staff has learned so much just by going over these and using the lesson plans themselves and preparing them from you for you. It's the best thing about being a teacher. The best teachers are learning themselves. And then they're excited to share it. And we're so excited to share all these. In case you don't know what number nine is, well, here, can we play the song? Play the song. This is what amendment number nine does.

0: So just because it's not written down doesn't mean it doesn't exist. Okay. Now remember, this is to tell the people this is to tell the government what rights the people have that you're never allowed to touch. Okay. You're never allowed to touch the guns of the people. They have a right to those and it's not to be infringed. You have a right to free speech. You have a right to all of these things. And, these are shields against interference. They are not vouchers that you turn in so you can speak, so you can have a gun. They're not vouchers. They're shields. That's really important. There's a difference between, a shield and a voucher or a claim check. Okay. Imagine you have the right to free speech, which you do. That means the government cannot gag you, cannot jail you for criticizing the government or force you to mouth its slogans. You have to go along. And the government isn't passing laws because they know it would immediately be overturned. So what they've done is they've gotten into bed with public-private partnerships, with media companies, and they've put pressure on people. Hey, don't say anything about the Hunter Biden laptop because of X, Y, Z. And they go along with it. Okay. They can't compel you to do things. However, just because you have a right to free press doesn't mean the government has to buy you a printing press or give you free airtime on any network or compel a private newspaper to publish your op-ed. That's on you. It's a shield, not a voucher. The moment speech becomes claim on other people's resources, listen to this carefully because this is it. Once it becomes a claim on other people's resources, it stops becoming a right and it becomes a forced transfer. Healthcare and housing works exactly the same way. A right to free housing would mean the government can take the carpenter's time, the landlord's building, the taxpayer's wages, and deliver them to somebody else. That's not a retained right. What is that? That's a political decision to redistribute wealth. The Ninth Amendment was never meant to constitutionalize redistribution. Let's talk about parental rights here for a second, because these are the things that we're talking about. Free housing, free health care. You don't have a right to that because that forces the government to do something to other people. Now let's look at, it takes a village. We should all parent each other's kids. There is no such thing as parental rights. Parents have a deep pre-political right to raise their own children, to decide their education, their moral formation, their medical care within obvious limits and of abuse and things like that. Courts have recognized this for a century plus. Because it's the kind of right that the Ninth Amendment protects, something the people retain and never surrender to majorities or bureaucrats. Now, let's suppose that there's 51% of the village that decides the village should raise all children and that parents can't teach certain religious or political views, or the state has to seize children whose parents refuse a political curriculum or medical protocol. 51% voted for it. We set it up to the people. The people decided. No, the vote does not create a new constitutional power. The parental right still stands as a barrier. That is the point of enumerated rights retained by the people. They limit even what a Democratic majority may do. Free housing doesn't have this kind of character. No one retained a right to live in somebody else's house for free. No founding era American would have recognized a claim as a natural right. This brings me to something else. I wrote this down earlier when I was thinking about this, or did I? There is, in our declaration, which you have to understand, the declaration is the precursor to this. That is the owner's manual. I'm sorry. That is the motto. That is the mission statement of our country. All men are created equal, endowed by their creator with certain inalienable rights. It's what we're going to create. And then the Constitution is the owner's manual. It's how to build that. Okay. You take away the mission statement and that Constitution will build a lot of other things that do not resemble the Declaration of Independence and our mission statement. So it's vital that you have the mission statement there. In it, it talks about nature's law and nature's God, that you have rights from nature's law and nature's God. And they put those in there for a reason. You have a natural right. If you can observe it in nature, if it's happening in nature, then you know that's natural law. The animals are doing it. I can do it. Okay. Well, wait a minute. We know that animals, I've seen bulls, you know, they don't care. They don't care if it's male or female. They don't care. Okay. So I have a right to that. This is a really horrible example because this is all just moral. And so, but it's a clear example of nature's law, nature's God. So nature would say it's happening in nature, but nature's God has higher standards. So we first look to nature. Is it in nature? Yes. So I have a natural right. Does nature's God say, no, don't do those things because of these moral conditions? So you have to weigh both of them. So when we say we're a Christian nation, Judeo-Christian nation, that's kind of what we mean. Okay. It doesn't mean church. You have to go to church or anything else. It means we look to certain Judeo-Christian principles that say, no, there is a limit on these things. Okay. Abortion is another one. There is no example in nature of, you know, a lioness throwing herself down the stairs, you know, to abort her cub. There's no doctor. There's no lion doctor that they go to abort. Okay. So it's not happening in nature. However, they eat their young sometimes. They abandon their young. They abandon the weakest. So don't I have a right to abandon the weakest? No. Yes, it happens with nature, but nature's God says, don't do that. We are better than the animals. Okay. We have more responsibility than the animals. So that's your first test. Then you get down to, is this a receipt? Am I just turning in a ticket to claim my rights? No, you have your right. So does the majority have a right to create free housing or free healthcare? No. A majority can pass a law that taxes citizens, that builds public housing or subsidizes rent. That's ordinary legislation. But it can also be repealed by a later majority. So that doesn't make, it's not a right. It's not a right. It's legislation. It doesn't become a constitutional right that courts must enforce against future legislatures. And it does not override the property rights of people whose money or land might be taken. If majority vote could manufacture new constitutional rights of this kind, then the majority vote would also manufacture a right to free speech suppression, or a right to confiscate firearms, or a right to seize children from parents who refuse to say whatever it is the mob says you have to say. The whole point of a written constitution with a Bill of Rights, including the Ninth Amendment, is that some things are placed beyond ordinary majority control. That is what keeps a country together. Because if it's only majority with nothing else, they will take your land. They will take what you own. They will take whatever is popular at the time. They will do. The Constitution sets limits on that. So you never go too far one way or the other. The framers understood the difference between liberty and spoils. Liberty is what you keep even when the majority dislikes it. What are spoils? Spoils are what the majority can temporarily award itself by taking it from the minority. You think of spoils from war. You go in, you conquer a people, you take whatever they have. That's not liberty. That's spoils. Healthcare and housing as positive entitlements belong in the second category of spoils. Parental authority belongs in the first. The Ninth Amendment was written to protect the first, not to constitutionalize spoils. doesn't mean that you can't do it. You can find a way. It doesn't mean you have to be heartless. And the reason why we are having so many problems in this country is because we don't know who we are. We don't know what the rules are. This is like we're baseball teams that are going out and none of us know the rules. None of us know the rules. And we just look to nine guys in the crowd and we're like, can he do that? Is that all right? Well, yeah. Five of them say, yeah. Four of them say, absolutely not. Well, if we don't know the rules, we don't learn the rules. We have no desire to learn the rules. We're just like, okay, well, five of them said we could. Well, why did the four say no? What do they know that we don't know? This is our job. You know, I was talking yesterday about police officers. You know, 1828 is when London got its first police officer. Before that, it was the community. If somebody was robbing somebody, all the neighbors, if they saw something, it was their job to stop and get that person, bring them so they could go to court, and then return the money to the person they stole it from. And if they saw it and could stop it, and they didn't, it was on them. It was on them. They were just as bad. They were like an accomplice. They're just as bad. But as we grew bigger and bigger and bigger, we realized we don't have time to police everything. We don't have time to do that job. So we lent people in our own community the power to do that for us. Now we look at that power, police officers, and we're like, yeah, well, they can, I don't know what they can do. Well, can you do it? Can you do it? Is it constitutional? Can you do it? Can you go over, if you were in a neighborhood and somebody moves in and you've got an HOA and everybody in the neighborhood decides, you know, that guy just moved in. Do you know how rich he is? Look at him. Look at the cars he drives. Look at his house. Look at the way they dress. They've got money coming out of their ears. We don't have that kind of money. You know what? His HOA fee, make it four times what we're paying. Can they vote to do that? Can they vote to say, you know what? Go just take his car. Bill, I'm hiring you. You go take his car. All of us in the neighborhood say, you have the right. Go take his car and then park it in Bill, you know, in Steve's garage. No, you don't have the right. If you don't have the right to do it, the police don't have the right to do it. If you don't have the right to do it, the government doesn't have the right to do it, because they all come from you. You're loaning. Now, that doesn't mean you can go and build a jail in your own house because I have a right to do that. No. It's kind of like nature's God and nature. There are higher ideals. There are higher things. And we have decided as a community, we're not going to personally jail. We're going to take our vote. We're going to vote in a new system. We're going to take our money and we're going to pay for that system, and they're going to build jails. And so that's the way it works. You don't like it, change people's minds and have them voted out.
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2: Hi, it's John Simney from Michiana Morning. So let you know about an exciting event coming to our area. The St. Joseph County Republican Party's annual Lincoln Day Dinner is happening Thursday, October 15th

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You know, so much of our world is common sense, just all based on common sense. And I think we have dismissed that. And I want to take a look at that. Talking about the Ninth Amendment got me thinking about my mother and the things my mother used to tell me. All the common sense things that we learned as kids, they're still valid.

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5: Feeling the brunt, I'm Paul Stevens, Fox News. News that at least one person has been killed so far as Hurricane Lala continues to sweep across Hawaii. Fox Weather's Katie Byrne in Honolulu.
6: We've already seen the damage it's caused over on the Big Island, where the governor says we've already seen a number of homes damaged. More than a dozen roofs have been ripped off. Two homes have been completely swept away because of just heavy rainfall. One spot on the Big Island has picked up more than 3 feet of rain. So mudslides are also possible. That's something that officials are looking out for. Officials here are also warning people that these winds could pick things up and send them flying as projectiles because of how strong they are. The good news is the worst of it for us is hitting in the overnight hours, so no one's really outside.
5: And almost 70% of the Big Island has reportedly lost power because of those winds. Hawaii Governor Josh Green already declaring a state of emergency. Meantime, in Indiana, at least 6 people, including a 4-year-old boy, have died as devastating flooding sweeps across that state. Rescue operations underway. Some areas got more than 11 inches of rain in just 2 days, pushing rivers to record levels. Fox Weather meteorologist Adam Klotz us with the latest.
7: Flooding along the White River, all because of a week of really, really heavy rain. A lot of these communities getting up close to a foot of rain, and it's taken a couple of days, but that all working its way down into creeks, into rivers. And really, the last couple of days, we've seen some serious flooding across these regions where some people have been told to evacuate their homes along the White River. What's coming up next? We still have that stationary front, but finally, a little bit of movement from some of the heaviest rain. Yes, it could still rain, but that heavy, heavy rain beginning to work its way a little more off towards the east. So the heaviest rain today probably shifting more towards the mid-Atlantic. You're still seeing some heavy rain, but really think Pennsylvania getting down towards D.C.
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5: At least 12 people are dead, 10 others seriously hurt, this after a bus crash in Hungary. Police say the bus was carrying Polish tourists home from a pilgrimage in Bosnia. It veered off the M3 motorway and overturned in a ditch around 1 a.m. in the morning, local time, around 87 miles east of Budapest. Nearly 60 people were on board, several passengers becoming trapped beneath the bus. Investigators believe the driver may have fallen asleep and caused the crash. Police have taken the driver into custody. What's next for Luigi Mangione following his stunning admission this past week in federal court?
12: More court appearances await the 28-year-old. After pleading guilty to two federal stalking charges last Friday, Mangione is set to face sentencing on December 18th. Federal prosecutor Jamie McDonald said that he'll be seeking life imprisonment. Following his guilty pleas, Mangione admitted to fatally shooting UnitedHealthcare CEO Brian Thompson on December 4th, 2024. The University of Pennsylvania grad is scheduled to appear in court on September 8th as he's facing state charges, including second-degree murder. His defense filed a motion to dismiss the charges due to New York's double jeopardy statute. Laura Cantor, Fox News.
5: A 19-year-old under arrest after a shooting at Virginia State University early Saturday that left five people hurt. Police saying Cameron Harris of Henrico, Virginia, was found hidden in a dormitory closet more than 14 hours after the gunfire. Harris is not a student at the school. The victims ranging in age from 17 to 23. One person still in critical condition. Only one of those hurt is, in fact, a student. He has since left the hospital. Harris facing now at least eight felony warrants, including malicious wounding and firearms charges. Police have not announced a possible motive in all of this. Classes at the school are set to begin tomorrow on Monday. I'm Paul Stevens, and this is Fox News.
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13: Drying out, highs near 80. A stray shower possible overnight, otherwise quiet under partly cloudy skies, lows mid-60s. We're looking pretty dry to start the week. Outside a very stray shower Monday, we're rain-free tomorrow with highs in the upper 70s. Highs stay in the upper 70s to low 80s through midweek. I'm WSBT 22 meteorologist Jessica Burns.
14: Right now it's 70 degrees.
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2: Hello, America. Bill Maher had an amazing monologue. I mean, usually I'll watch just the highlight of it. I watched this full 10-minute monologue. I've never seen anything like it. And the people in his audience gasped at what he was saying. What was he saying? Wait until you hear it. I'll play parts of it and give you the full context here in just 60 seconds.
3: 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So go to BYRNA, BYRNA.com/Glenn.
2: So Bill Maher, definitely not a conservative, came out and said, hey, my vote is up for grabs. If these socialists are the choice, have you read what they say? You hear what they're for? I'm not with them. And apparently he said, I went on vacation and everybody was yelling at me, how dare you're a Republican. He's like, I'm not a Republican. I'm just not stupid. So he reads a few sentences out loud on HBO and his own audience gasps at this. This is not a conservative audience. It's not a church crowd in Tulsa. It's Los Angeles, an audience that shows up on a Friday night to laugh at Republicans. And Maher told them the Democratic Socialists of America have gone openly communist, that when the president says it, it happens to be true. And that his own party being right now, his own words, is being colonized. Then he read from a post of one of Mayor Mamdani's top aides urging people to vote for communist candidates, and the room went deathly quiet. Listen.
4: Donald Trump has told 1 trillion lies, but when he says the Democratic Socialists of America are actually communist, that's not one of them. And it's not hard to prove it just by quoting the DSA and their candidates. Let's just read the quotes. The DSA platform says you work as much as you are able and no more than needed. If that was any closer to Karl Marx's dictum, from each according to his abilities to each according to his needs, they'd be sued for plagiarism. Not to leave any doubt, New York Mayor Mamdani once tweeted Karl Marx's words exactly. They're not trying to hide it. Their most popular influencer, Hassan Piker, thinks communism is so groovy. He laments the fall of the two of the most murderous regimes in history, the Soviet Union and Chairman Mao's China. Mamdani's aide, his top aide, Sia Weaver, said, if you don't believe in the government's sacred right to seize property, it's over. And impoverish the white middle class. What? That's a goal?
2: He then he goes on, and the key to this, the reason, the response to the gasp, the most important thing he said all night, he just read a tweet that said more people should vote for communists, and it was from a Democratic Socialist candidate, okay? And they went, ah. He looked at them and said, good, I'm glad you're shocked. People have to realize this is going on. We're in a moment here right now. And Bill Maher may be the most important man on the planet to stop this. This is something that I've been warning about forever. This is the reason I do this job. If it wasn't for the people who are actually communist, actually socialist, actually want to destroy our country, if they were just Democrats, I wouldn't be doing this job. I really wouldn't. It's not worth it. It's not. These people are serious, and I've seen them coming forever. But here's what I want you to understand in the moment. Nothing red was leaked. Nothing was hacked. Nothing came from a whistleblower or an undercover camera or a dossier. Everything he said in that entire monologue, and I urge you to go watch the whole thing and then share it, is published. It's sitting public. It's sitting on a website with a nice red and white design and a friendly cartoon fist waiting for anybody in America or around the world to click on it. The address of this program is DSAUSA.org. DSAUSA.org. Write it down. It is the most effective thing in American politics right now, and neither party wants to talk about it. So let me tell you what's on it. They call it Workers Deserve More. It opens with a lovely little story about a day off in the world without capitalism. You don't have debt. You have no mortgage. No landlord, no health insurance, because you don't need it. Food, education, energy, medicine, transportation are no longer businesses. You can walk your kids to school. You can read a book. You meet friends for dinner. It reads like a brochure for a very nice retirement community. And that's the point. That's the part they want you to read. Then scroll. Under the headings of mass incarceration, they don't say reform the police. They say demilitarize departments, break the police unions, and move the money as steps towards, their words, not mine, fully abolishing the police and prison system, end quote. That's a sign of a lunacy. That's just lunacy. These are lunatics. But why stop there? Under working class democracy, they call for abolishing the Senate, abolishing the Electoral College, replacing the president and the Supreme Court with an executive and judiciary chosen by Congress, answerable only to Congress. I want you to think about that one. This isn't a policy proposal. This is the removal of two of the three branches of the government of the United States. This is a complete redo of the Constitution. It's throwing all of it out and starting fresh. The end of that? Democrats, is that what you want? Under economic democracy, public ownership of the largest corporations and essential industries. So they do want to own the machine. Okay. Under foreign policy, defund the Department of War. Now listen to this. I just want you to think, what is the world's response for America defunding the Department of War, closing all of our overseas bases, abolishing ICE, an end to all detention and deportation, amnesty for everyone, regardless of status, an end to sanctions on Cuba, Venezuela, and Iran. Those three countries by name on their own website. Wow, that's quite a world, isn't it? And in the preamble, the sentence that ties the whole thing together, they are building a party to draft a new constitution and to create a new democratic socialist republic. Not amend this, not to reform America, draft a new one. Now, you share this with people, I can guarantee you, I can see it because I can see it in my own family's eyes, okay? What they'll do is they'll roll their eyes. They're like, these are fringe kids on the internet. And they don't speak for anybody. Mm-hmm. Well, the website answers that, too. There's an author's note at the bottom. The program was drafted by a committee elected through the process of their own 2025 national convention. The committee included members of their national political community, their board of directors, and leaders of their national committees. They went to the NPC to amend, finalize, and approve. This is not a blog post. This was a ratified governing document produced by leadership for the purpose of guiding those who get their endorsement. Okay? And that endorsement is very important to some people. This is not the Democratic platform. We care about those, right? You're supposed to care about those. What's in there? It tells you. And this isn't a small organization anymore. On the 4th of July, they announced they passed 121,000 members, which, according to their own numbers, makes them the largest socialist organization in American history, larger than Eugene Debs' Socialist Party at its peak in 1912. Also, the Marxist Unity Group faction, the one Marr named, holds three of the 25 seats on that national board. Five of their members won congressional primaries this year. Now, the second thing you're going to hear is you're taking this out of context. You're exaggerating. That's a right-wing talking point. No. No, actually, the loudest voices saying it out loud or right now have a D after their name. John Fetterman on the Democratic Socialist Agenda, quote, "This isn't a big tent. It's anarchy." And then the question he put to his own parties, why can't Democrats call this out? Henry Cuellar of Texas, quote, I read their platform and it's radical. He wants Democrats to reject it by name. Now, he's got standing to say it. He says they spent more than $20 million trying to primary him twice. He beat them both times running on border security and oil and gas jobs in a Democratic primary. Mark Kelly of Arizona warned that abolishing police, prisons and borders and defunding the Pentagon don't make sense and will cost his party seats. Annie Andrews, running for the Senate in South Carolina as a Democrat, called the ideas un-American and unhinged. Rahm Emanuel says it's a losing message anywhere outside of a few zip codes. And Chuck Schumer, asked directly whether his platform belongs in the Democratic Party, wouldn't answer because that guy's terrified. There's one more piece, and it's the part most people have not heard. Fox reported that people identifying themselves as DSA's own international committee have signed on to a statement from a group called Friends of Socialist China, a pledge to support and defend Chinese socialism, which, by the way, I just want you to know that socialism is full-fledged communism. Okay? They say they're not for communism. Well, they don't, but others say they're not for communism. Yet they describe China as socialist. By the way, let's not confuse. When I say they, I mean the Democrats say they're not communists, but you're in bed with socialists who describe themselves as communist, at least half of them. And they describe the record of the socialist countries as overwhelmingly positive and calls the idea that socialism produces oppression a piece of capitalist propaganda that needs correcting. Some of those names have been on that list since 2022. This is not an outlier. In January, the DSA issued a formal statement demanding that Nicolas Maduro be returned to Venezuela. A Research Institute report in February documented their delegation's meeting with Maduro and the head of Cuba, followed by campaigns back home pushing exactly the policy priorities those governments wanted, including taking Cuba off the terror sponsor list. Prison camps and thought control are propaganda. Really? Maduro should be restored. Have you talked to people who live there? The Chinese model deserves defending. Their words, their letterhead, their website, not mine. So here's where I'm landing on this, and it might not be where you would think. We don't need to beat these people. We need to provide the introduction to these people. You know, they can't wait to tell you who they are. Look at the numbers. Echelon Insights asked voters the free market came back at 40 plus 41. Capitalism plus 20. The DSA minus 21. Socialism minus 29. Communism minus 73. When Reuters and Ipsos asked whether Democratic Socialists have good ideas, 51% said few or none. But in the same poll, 47% of Americans said they don't really even understand what Democratic Socialist policies actually are, so they couldn't comment. Half the country has not been shown this document. Half the country have no idea. And in that vacuum, all they've heard is libraries and fire departments and free healthcare and a nice story about a day off. That's why the fight isn't an argument. It really is a link. When your brother-in-law tells you this is fear-mongering, don't debate him. Don't cite me. I'm not the source. I don't want to be. Just send him the URL. DSAUSA.org. Let him find the words, fully abolishing the police and prison system on his own screen, in their own typeface, their own logo at the top. Let him scroll down to see the author's note and see that the leadership has signed off on it. Because the moment somebody discovers this for himself, it stops being a talking point from a radio host and becomes something he knows. That's why I've always told you, you have to do your own homework. I discovered when I was 30 that there was very little that I actually knew myself. I had been told a lot of things, but I hadn't earned the right to say that's something I truly believed. It was something I had heard or something that I was taught. I had to go out and find them for myself. And that's the beginning of what was happening in Marr's studio. Nobody argued anyone into anything. He just read out loud from a document to a room full of people who thought they knew what they were supporting. And they made a sound. Oh, boy. They wrote it down. They put it on the internet. They're proud of it. All we have to do is introduce them to the rest of America. Let Americans read it. DSAUSA.org.
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0: So, Wisconsin having their primary, and it's amazing who is rallying around Francesca Hahn. She has chosen to campaign with Piker and Ilhan Omar. She's Democratic Socialist, you know, but she says she's not that kind of Democratic Socialist. She's not going that far. Really? Really? Because I've heard you when you're with the people who agree with that kind of stuff and you say all of the things that they're saying. Yeah, that's our goal. But she says to you when she's running for election, no, I'm not that far, but I am a Democratic Socialist. I got news for you. You read that website. Would you attach your name to the, would you say, yeah, I would like them to endorse me? Nope, I wouldn't. I wouldn't. I don't care how big your tent is. At some point, your tent is too big. Your tent is too big. Would you say your tent is just a big tent if you let Klan members into it? No. No. First of all, you wouldn't have a tent because they'd be cutting it up and making new uniforms for everybody. No, it's not a tent. That's not something you do. You don't invite the Klan because the Klan can help you. You decide that's a bridge too far. The DSA wanting to destroy the United States of America and restart it with a whole new system is a bridge too far. No, no, she doesn't. And she's even campaigning with Piker, a guy who said, America deserved 9/11 and said communism is an honorable goal. And they quote, you know, killing capitalists is a choice. What? In what world is that just a choice? I mean, it is a choice. It's a bad choice. It's an evil choice. It's a choice that should get you sent to prison. But I guess if you've abolished all of the prisons, that's not going to happen. She is ahead now in the primary. And anything that has gone to stop her has only made her stronger. Because that's the only thing the Democrats know how to do is get in bed with these people. And then when they start to win, then they try behind the scenes to do every trick they can to stop them. And that only makes her base stronger because they're like, look, they're everything we told you they were. So what's going to happen? Who is she? Why does this matter in Wisconsin? What's a sewer socialist? I'll explain. Top of the hour. Stand by, more in a minute.
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4: I'm Ankara. Kauai in Indiana dealing with deadly flooding this weekend. Hurricane Lala, now a tropical storm, dumping as much as 2 feet of rain on the islands. Winds knocking out power to 70% of the Big Island. One person is dead. Areas of Indiana receiving more than 11 inches of rain in just 2 days, pushing rivers to record levels. At least six are dead there, including a four-year-old boy. A 60-day ceasefire between the U.S. and Iran is set to expire tomorrow without a peace deal. Iran accusing the U.S. of violating the ceasefire. Fox's Madeline Rivera.
5: The U.S., though, says this was all instigated by Iran when it started hitting ships transiting through the Strait of Hormuz. The president then strongly claimed in the beginning of July that the ceasefire was over, which was then followed by those strikes.
4: Another oil tanker says it was attacked on Friday in the Strait of Hormuz. 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
6: Now, from the Glass Doctor of Indiana Weather Center, here's your storm alert weather forecast.
7: Drying out, highs near 80. A stray shower possible overnight, otherwise quiet under partly cloudy skies. Lows mid-60s. We're looking pretty dry to start the week. Outside a very stray shower Monday, we're rain-free tomorrow with highs in the upper 70s. Highs stay in the upper 70s to low 80s through midweek. I'm WSBT 22 meteorologist Jessica Burns.
8: Right now, it's 70 degrees.
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0: So I want to take this a step further here. The DSA asked several questions about their own platform, and their own chair answered seven questions. And I think it's worth looking at these seven questions. Abolish the Senate. Is that really what it? Replace the presidency and the Supreme Court. Abolish ICE. Abolish borders. Defund the Pentagon. Abolish prisons. Government ownership of the largest corporation. Seven yeses to all of those. Okay. Seven yeses. On the Senate, they said, well, it's an old timey kind of worn out idea. And it came from the British House of Lords. And it was built to keep ordinary people from having too much to say. That's checkable. I mean, okay, maybe. Let's check it, shall we? It's not true. And it's easy to find this. In Philadelphia, the delegates from Delaware carried a written order in their coat pockets. Their own legislature and their governor had forbidden them to give up equal representation under any terms, under any bargain. No, this was not the Lord's protecting privilege. This was the small guy. This was a small state saying, wait a minute. If Virginia and Pennsylvania can just outvote us forever, we're not signing. No second chamber with that in it. No country. That's the whole origin. It was leverage, not aristocracy. All of the rich people were living in these big states, New York, Virginia, and the little states, they were the poor farmers. And they were like, wait a minute. These states, they have all the corporations. They have everything there. They'll just outvote us. No. And as I told you, the DSA plan has already been tried in America by Americans on purpose. In 1776 in Pennsylvania, new constitution is coming for Pennsylvania. And they decide no governor, just one house, no break of any kind, just the house. Okay. Benjamin Franklin thought two chambers were absurd. The snake with the head at each end pulling itself apart is, you know, one of the cartoons that comes to mind. Inside of a year, that single chamber required every voter to swear a loyalty oath to Pennsylvania. If you refused it, you lost your vote. You're standing in court. In some cases, you lost your property. The Quakers refused on religious grounds and they were stripped. October 1779, a mob marched on the House of Philadelphia, and a lawyer who committed the crime of defending accused loyalists in the court, he barricaded himself in with about 20 friends. Gunfire from the windows, gunfire from the streets, men died on the pavement. The lawyer was James Wilson. He had signed the Declaration. He would go on to sign the Constitution and sit on the first Supreme Court. Okay, the house was known afterwards as Fort Wilson. Pennsylvania threw that constitution out. It was a disaster. They started it in 1776. By 1790, it was over. Okay. The second chamber isn't there to protect the powerful. It is there so a bad afternoon can't become law by sundown. Now, in fairness, Nebraska has a single house legislature since the Depression, and it works. It's also nonpartisan and about the size of a large church congregation. So the DSA is proposing the opposite of Nebraska. They're proposing Pennsylvania, and that didn't work. The next thing when you listen to these people is listen for their disqualifiers, because they all use them. And when in this questioning from the press, the DSA chairperson did the same thing. Abolish ICE. Absolutely. Defund the Pentagon. Yes. Government ownership of large corporations. Absolutely. No hesitation, no daylight. Abolish borders, abolish prisons. It comes with two extra words attached. Well, long term, yes. As part of a long term plan. Yeah. Okay. That's not a hedge. That's a schedule. And for anybody who's listened to me for a long time, oh, you're going to love this little romp through history, because there was a general of the Romans who's remembered for never, ever fighting. Hannibal was loose in Italy. He was burning his way south. Rome wanted a battle, but Fabius refused to give him one. He shadowed the army instead. He burned the crops ahead of it. He picked off stragglers, wore it down, never, ever met him in the field. Okay? Rome despised him for it. They nicknamed him the Delayer. It was meant as an insult. So they set his strategy aside and they marched out to meet Hannibal in the open. and buried a generation of their own young men in a single afternoon. Then they went back to Fabius, and he won the war by refusing to fight it. Why am I telling you this? Because that takes us to London. 1884, a group of socialists chose his name for their society. The Fabian Society. Deliberately. And they knew exactly what they were signaling. Their coat of arms is a wolf wearing a sheep's clothing. The stained glass window, the famous Fabian socialist stained glass window, they had it commissioned. It shows the founders swinging hammers at the globe on an anvil while somebody else is heating up the world. They're beating it into a totally different shape. So when a party chair tells you that the borders and the prisons are a long-term project, believe her. Gradualism is not an accusation you have to prove against these people. It's a boast they've been making for 140 years. Three. Last question's already been answered. The last line on the item on the list was government public ownership of most large corporations. And they say, absolutely. This one has been run as a live experiment, and we have the receipts. Over and over and over again, it never works. Russia, winter after the revolution. Decrees come in a rush. Factories belong to the workers now. The land belongs to the peasants. The bankers belong to the states. And to feed the cities, armed detachments go out into the countryside to take the harvest at whatever price the state names. Now put yourself on this farm. You've got seed and a season and a back that hurts most likely because you're a farmer. What's your incentive? To plant more? Because if you plant more, they'll just take more. Plant less, they take less. And you keep your family fed on what's hidden in the barn. So every farmer did the same thing because it's human nature. Every single one of them independently arrived at the same arithmetic. Production didn't decline, it collapsed. And then came the famine that killed millions of the very people who the whole thing was supposedly for. By 1921, Lenin stood up and legalized private trade again. Called it the new economic policy. No, it wasn't new, it was the old one. Peasants could sell their surplus. Small shops started to reopen. Private ownership came back because the alternative was a country of corpses. 4 years from the decree to the reversal, signed by the same hand. You know, it's a man who burns his furniture to heat his house and then goes out in the cold to buy more furniture. What do you do? What? Public ownership doesn't generate anything. It just transfers. It moves what already exists from the people who made it to the people who didn't make it. And it works beautifully right until the making stops. And then it needs somebody new to blame and someone new to take it from. And it requires guns to take it. The answer to all seven questions that they were asked from the DSA, not one of them creates a dollar. Not one of them builds a house, a bushel, or a job. Every one of them is a plan for taking from somebody else something that they built and giving it to somebody else. We've been there before. It doesn't work out. Won't work out this time. Once people understand what democratic socialism, aka communism, actually is, they're not interested. They're not interested. As I said a few minutes ago, this is the best thing that could happen to us. I'm really optimistic. I saw that monologue from Bill Maher, and I thought, that is fabulous. That is fabulous. He's not on my side. I mean, I could go on his show. He used to ask me to come on his show all the time. I would always say no, because I'm not going to be on a show where, I'm going to play the Christian and you're the lion, and we have all the spectators cheering when you eat me? No, I'm not interested in that. But this is all the stuff that he used to make fun of. He used to make fun. When I said, you know, Barack Obama, he's putting Chairman Mao on the Christmas tree, and that's not just a joke. That's not just a, oh, I'm going to show them, ha ha, I don't really believe in Mao. No, those forces were in and around him, and this all started to take root. These guys have been around forever, but this all started to take root once you put a community organizer in the White House. And, you know, if you were paying attention and you're a catastrophist, I admit there's a lot of things that I said, you know, could happen that thank God they didn't happen. But the general storyline did. And that's because if you just take people at their word, if you just look for the signs, especially when you listen to politicians who say, I'm not that, but they're hanging around all of the people. My mom used to say, show me your friends, I'll show you your future. That's, I guess, what I remembered that everybody else in politics forgot. There's a lot of stuff that our parents talked to us, our grandparents talked to us about. All they taught us little phrases that are true. They were around forever because they were true, and they're true today. Show me your friends, and I'll show you your future. If your friends are those who are advocating for violence for the Palestinians, are advocating for Hamas and Hezbollah, your friends are in Iran and Venezuela and Cuba, I know who you are because those are your friends. That is your future. And as much as you want to say, nah, I'm not for that. Well, but all of your friends are. And I know you say that in front of me. You know, it's interesting. It's like all these Islamists who all claim they're for. Yeah, I'm absolutely for you. Yes, thank you. LGBTQ. Oh, I'm with the two-spirited people myself. I've been there fighting for you. But they'll never say that in their mosque. They'll never say that to their own people. Why? Because that's not what they really are. They're using you. They're using you. And you're just dumb enough to believe it. It's just time to wake up. That's all it is. Wake up. They now are telling you, you don't need me or anybody else to translate. You just have to go to their own websites. You just read what they say. Now, my guess is these websites are going to start to change. And they're going to start taking some of these things, because I think these are going to become very unpopular. They're popular now in the primaries. Let's see how popular they are in Wisconsin, when Hong is actually running for governor against somebody else that has some common sense and is not this person. Wisconsin is going to be tough because Wisconsin, as I will show you, has been socialist. It's had the first socialist mayors in the country. It's been socialist for a very long time. It's not Minnesota. It's actually Wisconsin that is the head of this snake and has been for the beginning, since the beginning. And they were all Fabian socialists. When I talk to you next hour about the sewer socialist, what is a sewer socialist? Comes from Wisconsin. It's really important that you understand that, because that's what Hong is. She's a sewer socialist. She says she is. But you have to remember, who are her friends? Who is she inviting up on stage? Why would she be with Piker? Why would she be with a guy who says all of these horrible things? Is she using him? Or is she a sewer socialist that is actually a deep progressive? That's my guess. That's my guess. But when you have to guess on who a person is, and you're guessing what their character is, and they're standing with people who absolutely hate America, I don't think I'm going to guess in that direction. I don't think I'm going to go, well, you know what? I'm going to let this one slide. I think I'm going to go with her anyway. I think you have to take those people seriously, because we've seen what's happening in our country.
1: 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Raising good kids takes the same kind of love. 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
3: I'm Tom from Edwardsburg. 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I ended up with 20/10 vision in both eyes for 5 years. And once you've had that kind of vision, no other vision is acceptable. Well, 3-4 years ago, my vision started to degrade. It was getting blurry. Dr. Jennifer tried different prescriptions. She suggested seeing a cataract surgeon. Well, last February, she asked me if I would try a procedure for dry eye, which I did not know I had. She did a series of tests and showed me the results, and they're permanently dry, and you cannot feel it, but the treatment was amazing. And I've told my friends, and I've told people in Edwardsburg, she went way over and above, I thought. 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There's no way you can do it properly.
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5: Lot of great responses from the insiders. We have to approach the members of the DSA as enemies of the Republic. They don't deserve participation in an election. Will we allow the CCP to participate in the election? Look, if you are an American citizen, you have a right to run and you have a right to vote. Our problem is not the people running and it is not the DSA. Honestly, our problem is the press. Our problem is they have allowed these people to embed and to hide. And now that they are, announcing who they are, they still are not covering it. And this is an anathema to, you know, America. It can't be. If that's unfortunately what we decide, that's where we're going. I don't know how these people get in. So there's some of them. I don't know how you're going to get into Congress and give them a security clearance. You can't. You can't. Really, it is the press that is keeping all of it quiet.

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2: Hi, it's John Simney from Michiana Morning. So let you know about an exciting event coming to our area. The St. Joseph County Republican Party's annual Lincoln Day Dinner is happening Thursday, October 15th at Four Winds Hotel and Casino in South Bend. This year's featured guest is investigative reporter Nick Shirley, who gained national attention for exposing what's been called the largest taxpayer fraud scandal in United States history. And now you'll have the opportunity to hear directly from the reporter whose work has sparked a nationwide conversation, and he's bringing that same investigative focus right here, looking into potential fraud in St. Joseph County and Michiana. The Lincoln Day Dinner brings together hundreds of conservatives while supporting local Republican candidates and grassroots efforts. 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
3: This commercial has been paid for by the St. Joseph County Republican Party, not authorized by any candidate or candidates committee. Donations to the St. Joseph County Republican Party are not tax deductible.
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6: Hurricane Lala, now downgraded to a tropical storm, continues to drench Hawaii. I'm Ann Carrick, Fox News. Torrential rain and dangerous winds are pounding the islands despite narrowly missing a direct landfall. Experts predict the worst is yet to come, with some areas facing widespread power outages. Fox meteorologist Katie Byrne in Honolulu.
7: Hawaii Governor Josh Green is confirming that one person has died in a storm-related car accident over in the South Point area of the Big Island. One spot right outside of Hilo on the Big Island has already picked up more than 3 feet of rain. And lots of the hotels around here are preparing for the possibility of outages. They have flashlights ready for guests just in case. But we know already more than 100,000 customers have lost power in Hawaii. Most of those outages, of course, are over on the Big Island, where roughly 70% of customers who live there are without power and going into the overnight in the dark completely.
6: Storm Lala's impacts far from over across the islands. At least 6 people reported dead after rounds of heavy rain bring rivers in Indiana to record levels. Fox Weather's Adam Klotz.
8: It's really north of the Indianapolis suburbs where we've seen the absolute worst of this. And we've been stuck in a setup where we've seen round after round of heavy showers. In some of these communities, as much as a foot of rain has fallen over the course of the last week. All of that, the last several days, working its way down into streams and rivers. Ultimately, the largest river there, the White River, which runs through Indianapolis, that is where we've seen a whole lot of this flooding. We're up into the moderate to major stage with a lot of this. Now, there is a little bit of good news where the heaviest rain may be beginning to wind down. But boy, there are still some showers out there, something we'll certainly be paying attention to, because obviously that ground absolutely saturated. Any additional rain will cause a problem, and we're still looking at a risk of flooding.
6: Hundreds of people evacuated from their homes. FEMA already approving an emergency declaration for Indiana to provide federal disaster assistance. 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
6: A 60-day ceasefire agreement between the U.S. and Iran is set to expire tomorrow without a peace deal. Fox's Madeline Rivera reports from Washington.
7: That ceasefire agreement had been interrupted by multiple days of strikes between the two sides. Reuters reports because of that, per an Iranian source, there is now no talk of an extension as they accuse the U.S. of violating the ceasefire agreement. The U.S., though, says this was all instigated by Iran when it started hitting ships transiting through the Strait of Hormuz. The president then strongly claimed in the beginning of July that the ceasefire was over, which was then followed by those strikes. The U.S. paused its attacks at the end of July in order to give diplomacy some room, administration officials say. But there had been reports that the tit-for-tat had depleted U.S. munitions.
6: The Trump administration has denied those reports about munitions shortages. The USS Lincoln is set to be replaced by the USS George Washington after having been deployed for more than 240 days. Meanwhile, another oil tanker says it was attacked on Friday while traveling through the Strait of Hormuz. One person is dead, four others wounded during a shooting at an outdoor concert Saturday evening in Lexington, Kentucky. Police responded to Charles Young Park at about 6:48 p.m. and reporting no known suspects. Lexington Police Chief Lawrence Weathers asking the public to cooperate with investigators as they search for the person or people responsible.
12: We need a whole community to come together because this is not just one issue, one problem. This affects everybody and affects a lot of people.
6: Two of the four wounded are children ages 4 and 14. Police say the surviving victims have non-life-threatening injuries. One person is dead and four others wounded after a shooting early this morning in Hartford, Connecticut. Police found about 100 people at the scene. One victim remains in critical but stable condition as investigators search for answers. I'm Ann Carrick and this is Fox News.
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14: Drying out, highs near 80. A stray shower possible overnight, otherwise quiet under partly cloudy skies, lows mid-60s. We're looking pretty dry to start the week. Outside a very stray shower Monday, we're rain-free tomorrow with highs in the upper 70s. Highs stay in the upper 70s to low 80s through midweek. I'm WSBT 22 meteorologist Jessica Burns.
15: Right now, it's 70 degrees.
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2: Hello, America. Welcome to the Glenn Beck Program. Well, the results are in Minnesota, or I'm sorry, Michigan. And if you haven't heard yet, New York Times called it for El Said, but it was 14,000 votes away. That's not a landslide. And that doesn't bode well, in my opinion. It doesn't bode well. There's got to be, out of 426,000 people that voted for Haley, how many of those will not vote for Said? How many of those were saying, no, not that guy, not that guy? Don't know. I don't know. But I do know that, you know, the average guy who was building cars in Detroit or is building cars in Detroit, the average blue-collar worker is not going to go with the, you know, the Islamist, socialist, highfalutin, you know, Rhodes scholar. It just doesn't seem like a match. To me, and I think there's enough people that know what socialist is, they know what the Red-Green Alliance is, and they're starting to wake up in the Democratic Party, and they don't want anything to do with it. So we'll see what this means. I have Delano Squires on. He's great. He's with the Heritage Foundation. He is now the Center for Human Flourishing director. He's written a book called The Vanishing Black Family. And I really want to get his read on what happened. And then I think he is, you know, his book is, you know, The Vanishing Black Family. It's what happened. How did this happen? Especially since 1960. If you know the stats, and he'll go through them, of 1960, the black family was healthier than the white family. What happened? He's on it. We're going to talk to him in 60 seconds. You've been hearing about the struggles with the country's housing market for a couple of years now. Higher mortgage rates have led to stagnation, and home sellers and buyers are sitting on the sideline. 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Delano, welcome, my man. How are you?
3: Good to see you, Glenn. Good to hear from you.
2: Yeah, it's good to have you. I'm glad you're in our studios in Dallas. I'm sorry I wasn't there to greet you myself, but it's good to have you on the program. Tell me what your thoughts are on what happened with El Said.
3: Yeah, this is an interesting race. I mean, obviously, a lot of progressive Democrats have been making headway in the party, and obviously the party is scrambling to figure out what to do with them. You know, as somebody who grew up in New York, I saw this first with Mamdani. I think he's a different type of politician. So it is interesting to see others trying to sort of follow in his footsteps. I'm thinking of Janice Lewis George in Washington, D.C., and it seems like El Said is, you know, a similar character, even though from what I've read, he doesn't identify as a democratic socialist and actually calls himself a capitalist, but he takes positions that are obviously to the far left. Right. So this seems to be the left is going through something similar to what the right went through in the Tea Party era, where you have that faction that wants to pull the party in its, you know, in a more extreme direction, if you want to look at it like that. And it'll be interesting to see where the party ultimately settles out. But clearly, I mean, a lot of people were surprised.
2: I don't want to spend a lot of time on this, but it amazes me. You remember when the Tea Party, they were just asking for lower taxes and follow the Constitution, and they were made into crazies, and that they hate America, they want to destroy the nation, all of these things. And they just went on and on and on about how the main party just has to get control of all these crazies. Here you have a party that actually states, I hate America. Yeah. I want to dismantle our form of government. And the press is just like, yeah, well, they just have a different opinion. And well, let's see who wins. I mean, it's incredible.
3: Yeah, but I think that the left is going to have to deal with this regardless, because even the people who they would say are more mainstream are still far to the left of the average median Democrat in, let's call it, 1990. These are not Bill Clinton's Democrats. That's for sure.
2: No, no. So is this good news for, I mean, especially I look at Detroit, anybody who is working, you know, on cars, anybody who is a blue collar worker, I just don't see them identifying with El Saeed. I mean, I don't see him identifying with anybody, but I could see them. And if, do you have any, and I don't know where I'm pulling this from. So I could be horribly wrong on this, Delano, but I seem to remember that there's no love lost between the Arabs and the blacks. And I'm speaking, you know, big picture here. Is that a misunderstanding that I have?
3: Well, that's an interesting question. I think, the issue of obviously in the Middle East and Gaza, those are big issues. My sense is for more progressive, especially younger black voters. I don't know if it's as big an issue for older black voters. The interesting thing is that Stevens won Wayne County, which has the largest, you know, black population by about 5 points.
2: Right.
3: So it'll be interesting to see the exit polls to see where black voters ended up with El Saeed. But my sense is that a lot of voters across race, across ethnicity are concerned about the material issues. And even conservatives, I'm looking online, conservatives are saying, look, the Republican Party has to do something about affordability. And obviously Democrats are taking that message. And I think their solutions and their proposals are ultimately going to be worse, like city run grocery stores. But it seems like those kitchen table issues are the types of things that people are responding to. So both the left and the right have to figure out, okay, what is our affordability agenda, both for young people who are feeling the squeeze, obviously at a different stage of life, and for, you know, middle-aged and older Americans.
2: You know, it's amazing to me because I've said to the president that, you know, he should be going for, we're going to cut all of the federal regulations, you know, except for the things that, you know, get people killed. Cut as many of those federal regulations for housing. Build. Cut everything you have to cut within reason to get all of this regulation out. I mean, the regulations for building homes and everything has, I think it is quadrupled in the last 10 years. It's insane. Cut them. Let people build again. That should be our answer, is build. And I don't know why the Republicans are not. They just seem really lost on, as you said, the kitchen table stuff. What about my food? What about my gasoline? What about my house? What about my job? They've got to get that message right. Because the socialists, they have the right diagnosis. They have the wrong prescription.
3: Yes. And I actually think the point that you raise is a very interesting one, because it touches on something of human nature. I worked 15 years in local government in Washington, D.C. And just from my experience and observation, if you come to someone and you say, okay, I know you've identified a problem in your life, there's an issue of affordability. And if one of the responses is, I'm going to cut government in such a way that it will eventually redound to your benefit. And then the other person says, well, I'm going to give you something so that you can afford the things that you want. My sense is that a good number of people are going to take the second option, because getting something in hand.
2: Just the handout.
3: Correct. And that's how conservatives would frame it, as a handout. But for instance, let's go back to housing. If you live in a city and the city says, okay, we're going to set aside $10 million for first time home buyer programs or affordable home buyer programs, where if you go through this training, you will get cash in hand. I don't know. Let's call it $10,000 or $15,000 to go towards your closing payment. That to me is going to strike people as a much more attractive option than a different politician saying, I'm going to cut regulations that will, you know, down the road, bring down the cost of housing for you.
2: So here's the problem, Delano, that I think that Trump is having right now. He is, and you may disagree with this, but as I see it, he is redesigning the entire world. He is He's basically fixing the plumbing and rewiring the entire house. None of it's sexy. And if you own the house, it's the last thing you want to do is have a contractor come in when you just want to fix your house up, make it nicer. And he says, we really should start with the electrical system. It's a fire hazard and the plumbing is all shot. You don't want to do that. Okay. But you have to do that if you're going to have a house. And so he's spending all of his time on that stuff because he saw I can change this quickly and give stuff away or tweak this here and tweak this here. But then after 4 years, it can all be done. I've got to put the deep work in on the infrastructure to give us ready for the next century. There's got to be some combination of that. And that's my frustration. A, nobody understands that. And even if you do understand that, it doesn't help you while you're paying your bills. Mm. So there's got to be some way to do a combination. And hey, look, we're doing this long term, but in the short term, we're going to cut all the regulate or long term, we're going to cut all the regulations so you can build, but you need something to help you now. So Here's a $10,000 benefit or something like that. I think if you can explain it that way, you could get the best of both worlds.
3: Right. And I think that's a perfect analogy. And to your point, as a homeowner, there's certain things that if they go wrong in your house, the infrastructure issues, yes, they're not sexy, but they certainly are expensive. But if you're a child in one of the bedrooms and I don't know, you know, your bed is lumpy or there's mold in your room, Then your thing is like, I'm not actually as interested in, you know, whether the water heater is on its last legs. I want to address those things that affect me on an everyday basis first. And I think finding that balance is the right thing. So I can give you one tangible example, even something like the Trump accounts, right? Where particularly parents with young children can say, I'm going to open this account. Now, even that, you will get an immediate, you know, $1,000 into the account. But in order for it to feel the full benefit, you have to rely on the benefit, correct, of the free market and compound interest. So it's a challenge because I think voters across the board are often looking for the things that impact them in the here and now.
2: Yeah, it is. Honestly, it is the biggest problem that we face. We are a fast food society and we have fine dining problems.
3: Mm.
2: You know, I'm sorry, it's going to take a 10 course meal to fix this thing. You cannot get it at the window as you're driving through. But we don't want the 10 course meal. We'd love it if we, you know, we sat down and we ate the 10 course meal, but we have no understanding of it. We have no desire for it. We just need it right now. And I don't know how you fix a nation like this if you can't get people to say, yeah, we have problems and I'll bite the bullet. If you'll give me a little help, I'll bite the bullet, but this has got to work. You know what I mean? Yeah. And show me the progress. All right. I'm going to take a quick break because I want to, and if you don't mind, if you have time, I'd like to hold you over at the bottom of the hour and give you a little more time on this book because I think what you're doing is really, really important. The name of the book is The Vanishing Black Family. And this has been a theory of mine for a long time that how do you go from people who said no to the Civil Rights Act to 4 years later being the ones who designed the great society that's so good for blacks? That doesn't make any sense to me at all. I have nothing to back this up. Someday I keep threatening I'm going to do, the work on this. But I think the guys who wrote that, I think they knew exactly what they were doing because look at the result. That great society destroyed the black family. And Delano will back this up, his book, The Vanishing Black Family, a must read. We'll get into that here in just a second.
0: Glenn

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4: The name of the book is The Vanishing Black Family, but I think the subtitle says it all: How Welfare and Feminism Made Marriage Optional and Children Vulnerable. Delano, you just heard me say something that I've believed intuitively for a long time, and I don't have any evidence that it's true. But did you find anything that shows that the great welfare system or the great society actually did the opposite? And did you find anything that says there were some in the progressive movement that were racist, were cheering for that?
5: So I will say it's clear after 60 years that the expansion of welfare, particularly for low-income families, oftentimes targeted at black families starting in the 1960s, did a tremendous amount of damage to the structure of the black family. And what I say in the book, and this is in chapter two, I say that welfare displaced men from their rightful positions as providers in their home. Now, I'll say this, Glenn, and I say this as somebody who worked 15 years in local government. I found that the besetting sin of elected officials and unelected bureaucrats, for that matter, is more often hubris than it is malice. And I would say the same thing about, you know, Lyndon Johnson, Great Society, War on Poverty. It's the idea that, you know, I as the president, as the commander in chief, as the leader of the free world, I can fix the problems of millions of people who I've never seen and never met and I do not know, by the stroke of a pen, by increasing funding. And it's the idea that, okay, if we just give people more material resources, their families would be stronger, not understanding the worldview. That when you do something like that, and particularly when you say that married couples are not eligible for welfare benefits, you create incentives for women, particularly low income women, to have children without the benefit of a husband. So that's,
4: I mean, if I'm not mistaken, there were, and I'm not assigning, you know, any malice to it, but there were those that would go to doors and say, look, I know you're struggling. We can't help you, but if you would just divorce, then you can afford it. You can keep your relationship, but you got a divorce. So they were actually pushing those things.
5: Yeah. And you can see that from the 1960s and even to today, right? I recently did an event, around Father's Day called Invisible Men at the Heritage Foundation. Mm. And what I found is that even today, guaranteed income programs for moms, oftentimes write dads completely out of the family story. And I trace that type of programmatic design directly to the welfare system that really, came into place in the 1960s. It's the idea that, you know, the mom is the beating heart. She's the brain. She's the, you know, the nervous system. She's everything when it comes to the family. The dad is the appendix. Nice if you have one, but not particularly necessary.
4: Unbelievable.
5: And I think they ran that play first in the black community and certainly has expanded to everyone else since that time.
4: So you can, I mean, this is feminism that really sounds like it was pushing that. But, you know, when you're going in and you're dismantling families like that, I'm sorry. Why has there been nobody inside that has gone, hey, guys, this is not working? So at some point you have to say, wait, is there an agenda? Why would they not dismantle? Or is it just, I don't want to lose my job. Why would I try to convince people to cut my job?
5: Well, I certainly think that there are incentives, and I write this in the book. I talk about the iron triangle between low-income moms, elected officials, and unelected bureaucrats. So the low-income moms get access to resources from the government, so direct cash support. The elected official gets votes and job security, right? They love to, and power. And then the unelected bureaucrat also gets job security because they are the people who actually manage the poverty economy.
4: Correct. Correct. Correct.
5: Now, who was left on the outside? I named three parties. I named women, politicians, and bureaucrats. The party left on the outside is the man, who in previous generations would have been the husband. And now, as I said, is written completely out of the story. Now, you brought up feminism, and you know, what I say is that there was an interaction between these two cultural shocks in the mid-1960s. So, again, welfare displaced men from their rightful home, from their rightful role as providers in the home. And second wave feminism deceived women into believing that femininity is weak, masculinity is toxic in men, but empowering in women, that marriage is oppressive, the home is a prison, and children are a burden. And from that lesson, you get all types of things that, again, disrupt the dynamics between men and women, which makes ultimately marriage obsolete and, you know, at the end of the day, children vulnerable.
4: And it is amazing that that is exactly the message they're now shoving on everyone. With that track record of what it did to the black family unit, now pushing that. And look what it did to the black society. Horrible, horrible results. And now we're pushing that here on the white community and everybody else. It's going to have the same results.
5: Yeah.
4: Back with Delano Squires and his book, The Vanishing Black Family, in a minute.
6: Glenn Beck. We'll be back.
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16: News
8: Storms. I'm Paul Stevens. Lala now downgraded to a tropical storm, but still hitting Hawaii.
16: We've already seen the damage it's caused over on the Big Island, where the governor says we've already seen a number of homes damaged. More than a dozen roofs have been ripped off. Two homes have been completely swept away because of just heavy rainfall.
8: Fox Weather's Katie Byrne in Honolulu. At least six people killed by deadly Indiana flooding.
17: It's really north of the Indianapolis suburbs where we've seen the absolute worst of this. And we've been stuck in a setup where we've seen round after round of heavy showers. In some of these communities, as much as a foot of rain has fallen over the course of the last week.
8: Fox Weather's Adam Klotz. One person killed, four others hurt in a mass shooting during an outdoor concert in Kentucky Saturday night. No arrests yet. And at least police arresting a 19-year-old Cameron Harris in connection with Saturday's shooting at Virginia State University. Five people hurt. 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
3: Now, from the Glass Doctor of Indiana Weather Center, here's your Storm Alert weather forecast.
18: Drying out, highs near 80. A stray shower possible overnight, otherwise quiet under partly cloudy skies. Lows mid-60s. We're looking pretty dry to start the week. Outside a very stray shower Monday, we're rain-free tomorrow with highs in the upper 70s. Highs stay in the upper 70s to low 80s through midweek. I'm WSBT 22 meteorologist Jessica Burns.
19: Right now, it's 71 degrees.
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0: Welcome to the Glenn Beck program. Delighted to have Delano Squires on. He is with the Heritage Foundation. He's actually the director of the Center for Human Flourishing, and he has a new book out called The Vanishing Black Family. And I want to, before we get to the solution, because half of the book is about the problem, the second half is all about how do we fix it, which I love. So let me start quickly. Show us who the black family was, because it's my understanding, healthier than the white family back in 1960. Who was the black family?
1: So Glenn, one of the things that I write, and this is chapter one of The Vanishing Black Family, right? And you would appreciate this as a historian. I actually start with the history of American chattel slavery. And I do that because my argument is that the institution of slavery and the institution of marriage are fundamentally incompatible, right? Marriage comes with a series of duties, obligations, responsibilities, expectations.
0: Yeah.
1: Expectation that I'll live with my spouse, that my husband will protect me and provide for me, none of which can be guaranteed when you are owned by a third party. You or your spouse is owned by a third party. But one of the things that I found is that when emancipation came, formerly enslaved men and women traveled hundreds of miles to find family members, took out ads across the country in newspapers to find family members. And I actually document this in chapter one of The Vanishing Black Family. I document people finding spouses after 20, 25, 30, 40 years of being separated. So again, I start there because I want to show that what happened post 1960s wasn't always the norm. And the basic argument in the book is that the marriage culture and family structure that was the norm from the end of the Civil War through the end of the Civil Rights Movement is now the exception. And part of what I argue in the second half of the book is we need to get back to where things were. Obviously, this is a, Go ahead.
0: Go ahead.
1: No, I was going to say, obviously, we live in a modern society and dating and, you know, norms and marriage norms have changed for everyone. But it shouldn't be the case, Glenn, that in some, and particularly in our largest cities, for instance, in Washington, D.C., 77% of black children are born to unmarried parents, compared to 93% of white children born to married parents. That is a 70 percentage point gap. So for the people on the left who talk so much about racial equity, my challenge to them in throughout The Vanishing Black Family is to answer this question. How is it that you demand racial equity in every institution except the institution of marriage and for every structure except for family structure?
0: So, The problem is, just like we were talking about before, trying to get people to do the hard work, because it's not sexy and it's not fun. It takes time and effort. And especially when you have a culture that is built on fast food, built on fun, feel good, all of this stuff. How are you going to piece the families back together? How are you going to appeal to the men and say, no, you have a responsibility? You got to stay in, you got to get married, stay married and not have sex with a whole bunch of women and children all over every. How do you do that? What is the solution here?
1: So part of my solution is, again, to accurately describe the problem. So I'm observing symptoms and I'm saying this is the diagnosis. And two things really quick that I do in the first half of the Vanishing Black Family is I speak to the issue of black leaders, the failure of black leaders post 1960s to adequately address this issue. And then I double click on that and talk about the failure of the black church to adequately address this issue and how the rise of liberation theologians and sort of you think of Pastor Senator Raphael Warnock as an archetype.
0: Yeah.
1: These people are actually going to be impediments to rebuilding the black family, not assets. So when I move forward to solutions, I basically call for all hands on deck approach to family reconstruction and call for a revival movement, first and foremost led by the church and by pastors, the types of pastors who still preach the gospel and believe the Bible. I talk about the role of HBCUs, right? So this is both in terms of research, coursework around, you know, black family relations, and even I'll give a very practical and novel idea. I recommend that HBCUs provide their grounds, the campus grounds, for couples in the community to have weddings and receptions. And all that the school would ask for in return is access to some of the photographs and the video so that the school can then turn around and create on-campus messaging around the importance of marriage and family, right? Because my argument, Glenn, is that the ring by spring and MRS degree culture that is the norm at Southern or conservative Christian universities, there's no reason something like that can't spring up organically at HBCU. So
0: BYU is very marriage centric, very marriage centric, because they believe in big families and children and, you know, that is sacred, that unit. But the culture today pushes again. Wait, you're in college and you're going to get married? What is wrong with you? Mm-hmm. I mean, that is such a big boulder to push out of the way.
1: It is. Now I can think of, you talked about BYU. I know graduates from Hillsdale, Liberty University.
0: Yeah.
1: I talked to an intern at Heritage the other day. She said she estimated about 55% of her classmates are either in long-term relationships, engaged, or married by the time they finish their undergraduate studies.
0: Excellent.
1: And she said it actually creates pressure on those who are not. And I said, oh boy, I would love that problem at HBCU. Yeah. I would love to deal with that problem.
0: Yeah.
1: There's an institutional response. One of the things that makes this book different than anything else that people have seen, is that I also name the political obstacles to a marriage revival movement. Obviously, they include feminists. They include LGBT activists. They include abortionists, because Planned Parenthood understands that close to 90% of women who seek abortions are unmarried. So more marriage means less business for Planned Parenthood. They also include big government liberals, because for them, the answer is not, you know, a different and stronger family structure. For them, it's always more government spending to address issues in low income communities. And then I talk about the importance of media. And obviously you would appreciate this. I'm obviously someone in the media, but I argue in that chapter, this is chapter 8 of The Vanishing Black Family, that you cannot sow Snoop Dogg and reap The Cosby Show. Right. Because I talk about the impact of 40 plus years of hip hop culture, close to 35, 40 plus years of young men in inner city neighborhoods who most closely identify with the artists, hearing the people that they look up to referring to the young women in their community as, you know, sexually promiscuous, as all types of degrading names and terms. Those things are not healthy relationship bonds, marital relationships, or they don't create the types of environments where couples can thrive and children can benefit from both parents. So it's an institutional response. There's an individual response. But the biggest thing that I argue is that we have to reframe the issue of family reconstruction. And this goes for Americans across the board, not just in the Black community. But we have to reframe the issue of family reconstruction away from the desires of adults and towards the rights and needs of children. Specifically, the idea that children have a right to the affection, protection, connection, correction, and direction of the one man and one woman that created them. And that right is best exercised in a loving, low conflict home. So it's about reframing the issue and then giving that message to the most important institutions needed to drive cultural change.
0: It sounds like a must-read book and a must-have-on-your-shelf book, The Vanishing Black Family, How Welfare and Feminism Made Marriage Optional and Children Vulnerable. Most important part of it is half of it is just on the solutions. Delano, if there's anything I can do to help you on this, please let me know.
1: Thank you, Glenn.
0: I so appreciate your work. You're spot on this. Thank you.
1: Thank you, Glenn.
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14: I will tell you, look at how vindictive the people are. They're not. They say they're doing this because they love and respect. But look at how vindictive they are. If you don't fall in line, you're dead to them. You give those people power, as Lindsey Graham said, boy, what you will do to get power, and I hope to God you never get it. You have Mamdani now admitting his people that are putting these supermarkets together. They're now admitting the city has no idea how to run a grocery store. And so they're looking for people. And that's the problem. When he was saying that they would just come in and say, you have to grow this. Well, wait, that doesn't grow here. That's why central planning doesn't work, because they don't. The people who are in charge have no idea how to grow things, what grows where. They have no idea. Do you really think that the people in Washington know how to do your job? I'll bet you, if you work at a factory or something, really pretty much any business, how many times have you worked in a business where you knew the people up at top, they knew how to do your job? They could do your job. They knew it inside and out. And they had a real handle on what was happening in the front of the house or on the front line. They knew it. They were in touch with it. And you could look at them and go, I can see why they're making that decision. That's a wise decision. How many times have you worked for somebody like that? Now, they're there in the building with you, or they're in just that one company. Do you really think Washington, D.C., or these big city governments that have none of these people have any experience at all in how to work the free market, how the market even works? Their whole thing is communism. It's Marxism. Read it. I urge you, if you have not read Karl Marx, you must read Karl Marx. It's insanity. You read it and you're like, that makes no sense whatsoever. They're basing all of their economic policies on that? No. No. Because it'll choke us to death the way it does every single time.

0: You know, I say this is 1984. 1984 is right now. When you think of that book, what jumps out at you? Most people will think totalitarianism. We just went through this in 2020. It was 1984. The state controlled everything, told everybody what to do, and you had to do it. That's not the big part of 1984. It's not the jackbooted thugs. That's not the important part. The important part is they changed everything. They changed history. They changed the way you spoke. We're seeing parts of this now on all this new language. You can't say that. You must say this. That's part of 1984. But what we're about to head into, and this is, again, seeing over the horizon. If you're a fast food listener, this is probably not the show for you. Because I look over the horizon. I look for deeper and longer term problems and solutions. You want to fix culture? You don't fix that overnight. How is culture broken? Culture was broken a little bit at a time. And it took us 30 years, 40 years to destroy our culture and get to where we are now. It's going to take individuals making individual choices a little bit at a time to fix culture. And there's some big things that'll happen along the way. If you want to fix our problems, you have to actually see the problem, diagnose the problem, and especially if you can see over the horizon and see it coming your way, then you're not playing catch up. And I'm going to tell you about a problem that is over the horizon that you won't play. You can't play catch up on this one. There will be no catch up to play. You must do it now. And all of our problems, when it all comes down to it, it's not going to be the big politician that fixes it. It's not going to, the fixes are not going to come from Washington. They're not going to come from Donald Trump. They're not going to come from a Napoleon. They're not going to come from, you know, some Mamdani. It's not. It's going to come from people remembering who they are, remembering what is important, remembering what life can be like. It doesn't have to be this way. It doesn't have to be this way. What I'm going to show you is not hard. It's not hard. But you have to think about it. You have to do something. And if we don't do certain things, we will be living in the worst part of 1984. The absolute erasure of everything that we know is true. And I give you several examples of stories that are happening right now, and everybody's rolling their eyes and they're thinking it's no big deal. And I'm telling you, it's a massive deal, because when it becomes the norm, it's too late. So if you just want somebody to tell you what's happened and, you know, who to vote for, if you want to be way ahead so you're not panicked and your friends will look to you and go, what the hell is happening? Or why are you doing that? You can tell them and you can grow a solution instead of just admiring the problem. GlennBeck.com/torch. 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I say we're trying to save the Republic, but the truth is, how I end the show every day, may God save the Republic.
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0: Though the headlines might change, the threats facing Israel remain. 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
4: A rough storm. I'm Paul Stevens, Fox News. At least one person confirmed killed so far as Storm Lala continues to sweep across Hawaii. Fox Weather's Katie Byrne in Honolulu.
5: We've already seen the damage it's caused over on the Big Island, where the governor says we've already seen a number of homes damaged. More than a dozen roofs have been ripped off. Two homes have been completely swept away because of just heavy rainfall. One spot on the Big Island has picked up more than 3 feet of rain. So mudslides are also possible. That's something that officials are looking out for. Officials here are also warning people that these winds could pick things up and send them flying as projectiles because of how strong they are. The good news is the worst of it for us is hitting in the overnight hours, so no one's really outside.
4: Almost 70% of the Big Island has reportedly lost power because of strong winds. Hawaii Governor Josh Green has already declared a state of emergency. Meantime, heavy rain triggering massive flooding in Indiana, where at least six people have been killed. Several others are said to be missing.
6: So it has been relentless over the course of the entire week, and it took a couple of days for all of that water to funnel down into some of the streams and rivers. The White River runs through Indianapolis, and you're seeing some major to moderate flood stages there as all of that water tries to rush down in a very small area. That is why the flooding is happening along the rivers. Now, the good news is some of that rain beginning to die down a little bit. Still a risk of some showers. You're seeing them beginning to move in Indiana right now. The heaviest rain has actually moved a little farther off towards the east, and you're going to get dry days by the time you get into Monday and Tuesday. The risk of flooding today does shift towards the east. You're looking more like the Appalachian Mountains as you're wringing up some of that moisture that continues to move its way across the Midwest.
4: And that is Fox Weather's Adam Klotz. Hundreds of people have been evacuated from their homes. FEMA already approving an emergency declaration for Indiana to provide federal disaster assistance. 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
9: Now, from the Glass Doctor of Indiana Weather Center, here's your Storm Alert weather forecast.
10: Drying out, highs near 80. A stray shower possible overnight, otherwise quiet under partly cloudy skies, lows mid-60s. We're looking pretty dry to start the week. Outside a very stray shower Monday, we're rain-free tomorrow with highs in the upper 70s. Highs stay in the upper 70s to low 80s through midweek. I'm WSBT 22 meteorologist Jessica Burns.
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14: Hey, hey, hey.
13: Hey, buddy. We are getting into it today. We're talking about retirement. We're talking about the markets. Sir. Whether you're at retirement, in retirement, near retirement, we have a conversation. We have a topic for you. We want to give you actionable advice that you can take back, implement into your financial life to give you even more confidence for this phase of life, whether you're transitioning into retirement or already there. We're going to be covering a lot today. And a lot of this conversation is going to circle around the markets. The markets, they've been doing quite well. And when the markets are doing really well, most people, and probably you, feel a little less worried about retirement. Right. And I think that's logical, right? We have more money. We have more wealth. We're doing good. We're up 10%. We're up 20%. And we go, boy, I'm feeling pretty good about these things because we have more wealth. Bigger account balances, when you open up your Fidelity statement, your Schwab statement, you log into your bank account, you see bigger balances. And that just has a way of lulling us into complacency. It has a way of making us feel that, well, everything must be on track because, hey, I've got more money. I'm doing really well. But what if that's exactly when you should be asking more questions? And I would emphasize that it definitely is that. When you have a great year in the market, it doesn't automatically mean your retirement plan's stronger. Now, it doesn't mean it's weaker, but it doesn't by default mean that it's necessarily stronger. In fact, it may have quietly changed some of the things you've maybe put in place previously. It could have quietly changed your investment risk, your portfolio allocation, even the way that you generate income in retirement. It could have shifted. And eventually, I promise you this, every single market, it reminds us of something else. There's always going to be another period of volatility. There's sure. always going to be another correction, another market crash, another financial crisis, another tech bubble bursting. There's always going to be another headline telling us why we should be worried. And the question isn't whether those moments will come. The question is whether your retirement plan is built to help you navigate them with confidence. And that is what we're talking about today. We're going to be diving into practical retirement strategies for building dependable income in retirement, so much more. And before we're done, we'll also share the most successful retirement plans. They're not built for predicting the future. They're built for preparing for it.
14: Yes, absolutely. I think that's the key takeaway. And what I've learned in the last 20 years in this business is, you know, there is going to be a storm. There is going to be a pullback. And it's not about sitting here trying to scare somebody into creating action. It's about helping you realize that the best time to prepare for a storm is when the seas are calm, my friend. And right now, the seas are calm. that you've seen tremendous growth in the stock market over the last 3 years. Now is a great time to understand what concentration risk means, what sequence of returns risk means, all these things that we're going to share with you today. It's about not predicting the future, but preparing for it.
13: This isn't something that you don't have the time to prepare for. Mm-hmm. You know, in the Midwest, we don't have time to prepare for storms quite often. You get one of those derechos that rip through. Yeah, I remember a couple of years ago, we had a derecho rip through. And when it did that, I mean, there was really no preparing. You didn't really know what to expect or how bad it was going to be, much like tornadoes here mm-hmm. in the Midwest that we're very used to. I think we've all probably seen one at some point in our lives. People who live in the South, they've probably never seen a tornado. You know, but what they have seen, they've seen hurricanes. Yeah. And they have a lot of heads up that they're coming. And they're always prepared for those hurricanes in some way, shape, or form. At least they know when hurricane season is, at the very least. Mm-hmm. Right? We know once a year in the fall, there's going to be a hurricane season. And so what do? We make sure we're prepared. And because it happens systematically every single year, there's certain measures that go into place across the entire state of Florida mm-hmm. that are there every single year because they know the risk is always there. They never get lulled into complacency right. because there's always a storm once a year. There's always a storm. Now, some of those storms are much worse than others, yep. But we're always prepared because we know that it's coming. When it comes to the stock market, I think you look at a market like we've had since the financial crisis. You know, you had 2008, market loses about 53% of its value over around 18 months. And it was flat really from about 2011 to around 2011. It took you that long to get back to even. And then you fast forward to today, you're in 2026. It's been 15 years of pretty good returns in the market. You had a couple blips in there, mm-hmm. but we haven't experienced anything COVID. Like the absolute all-out war we had on savers during the financial crisis. Whereas if you're living in Florida, you're getting one of those wars every year. If not every other year, you're getting a pretty major war on your hands. So you're always preparing for those things. But if you could imagine someone that was living in Florida and they only had to worry about something major happening every 15 years, by the time we got to that 10th, 11th, 12th year, it would be very easy to go, you know what? I don't think hurricanes are happening anymore. Mm-hmm. I think we're beyond that. But the market will never be beyond major financial storms. We can't let the market fool us. And I fear that a lot of retirees today, that they have been lulled into complacency, that we have seen such good returns. I have to remind myself of this over and over again. When I started in this business, I started during the financial crisis, right. 2007, 2008. I started full-time as a financial advisor. And during that period of time, it was a major storm. Well, now we fast forward and it's easy for me to not remind myself that that will happen again. And we have to continue to prepare the families that we serve for the inevitable earthquake that will happen in the future.
14: Man, tornadoes, hurricanes, earthquakes, we got it all. Mm-hmm. The bottom line though is a strong market is a great reason to review your retirement plan. You know, Case, you talk about a lot of ways to prepare, but I think, you know, when you see returns like we've seen over the previous 12 months, I mean, we're up 20% in the S&P over the previous 12 months. You know,
13: as we record this market, S&P is about 10%.
14: Year to date. Yeah. Yeah. So most people see these bigger balances, makes them feel pretty good. What would you say? I mean, this has got to be one of the best times to be able to review that retirement plan, right? And understand the amount of risk that one's taking.
13: Mm-hmm. Yeah, I think that a market like what we have experienced, it can hide risk. And what that can create is, I think, something that we've actually seen in the headlines quite often, which is, you know, we get overweight certain investments that are performed quite well. I met with a single gal that was not quite retired yet, but she was single. She had inherited some funds probably 10 or 15 years ago. And now over half of her portfolio is made up of Eli Lilly stock. Wow. And she goes, I don't know what to do. She's actually trading on margin. She's got some loan balances on this account. She knows that she needs to reduce that position. But if she reduces that position, it's going to cause her taxes. She can reduce the position and pay off the loan. But then she feels like she's giving up some upside potential and some growth potential. potential, and yet she's right where she needs to be. She has everything that she ever needed, but it's so hard to get off of that winning train when you've been winning for so long. And some of those positions in your portfolio, we're seeing companies like Eli Lilly, we're seeing, you know, companies that have performed so well over the last 5-10 years that they have become wildly overweighted in individuals' portfolios. Alphabet, Microsoft, Meta,
14: yes,
13: you know, these magnificent seven. If you've been holding individual stocks, you're getting overweight in individual positions. There's no doubt about it, but then you have to figure out what to do about it at the same time. And sometimes that requires some good math with the right advisor that understands not just the risk consequences, but the tax consequences and the income consequences that happen when you start to mitigate some of that risk.
14: Yeah.
13: You know, for this lady, she was single, didn't want to leave any assets to anybody else. She was charitably inclined. We were able to move a portion of those, that concentrated position, into a trust that she would get income from for the rest of her life, and she could sell those positions in that trust without those big tax consequences that would have happened outside the trust. You know, that's where there's things that you can do, but you have to understand that. And you might be saying to yourself, well, I don't have that individual concentration risk. Mm-hmm. I don't have an individual position that's being overweight in my portfolio. Maybe you just own index funds. You own ETFs. Well, in all of those different ETFs, have you become overweight individual stocks? Were you 60 or 70% equities and now you're 70 or 80% or more into equities? You're now taking on more risk because you haven't revisited what that overall risk profile is of the account that you're invested in.
14: Right. And don't confuse a good market with a good plan, right? Good, just because the market's up and your account balances are up doesn't mean that's helped improve your plan any. So I think, you know, recent gains have certainly been impressive, but it may allow people to become more comfortable with actually taking more risk. And I think that's where, you know, I sat down with a family the other day and they had no idea how much risk they were taking. They knew things had been good and they look at their statements, you know, admittedly, he said, well, we just, you know, I just kind of look at the statements every month when they come in. I just, you know, if it's green and I made money, that's a good month. And so we were able to kind of run some stress tests and run the reports that show, you know, how much risk somebody's taking, how much risk can they now expect to lose if there's a really bad 6 months or a really good 6 months. It's not just about the downside, but also the upside and how wide that volatility metric is. So sitting down with this couple, they looked at it and like, holy cow, actually, we've saved enough money. The markets have been strong enough here the last 4 or 5 years. It's pushed us over the threshold. We have enough. Now it's not so much about hitting home runs as it is about protecting what we have. And that was a mind shift. You know, that was for them, it was good to know. They didn't know they were there. They didn't know they could take their foot off the accelerator.
13: Mm-hmm. Yeah. And I think we talked about different types of risks that might be showing up in your portfolio today. As if you own individual stocks, you're saying overweighted individual stocks. You have maybe overweighting in equities or stocks today in general because those positions have performed so much better than fixed income or bonds. But then there's another one that I think is even more subtle than that. You say, well, I own the S&P 500, so I own 500 different stocks. You know, well, you own 500 different stocks, but around 40% of the weighting in the S&P 500 right now is in the top 10 stocks.
14: Yeah.
13: So that means 40%, if you just own the S&P 500 index fund today, say SPY, you really have 40% in 10 individual stocks that are almost exclusively in the same industry, quite arguably. And so you are taking significantly more risk. And you go, well, if I diversify, then I'm going to lose some of that potential, some of that growth that those 10 stocks have given me. I would argue, look at what's happened in the market this year. If you own the S&P 500 and you are overweighted those top 10 stocks, then yeah, you're up around 10, 11% year to date. If you own the equal weighted S&P 500, you actually outperformed a little bit more. So you actually would have performed better if you wouldn't have been overweighted those individual top 10 stocks in the S&P 500. I think you can probably see why this is such an important discussion and such an important time for you to have a review of that retirement plan, of those assets that you're planning on using in the near future. 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If you're going to need those dollars in the near future and you need them to last for the next 20 or 30 years of your life, it might make sense to review your retirement plan. And right now is a great time for that checkup, and we want to provide you with that opportunity. So if you have at least $250,000 saved for retirement, all you have to do right now is give us a call or text the word REVIEW to 877-771-5724. 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So schedule that complimentary personal financial review today by giving us a call or simply texting us the word REVIEW, REVIEW, to 877-771-5724. 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We'll be right back after this short break to discuss strategy.
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13: Welcome back to Retire with Purpose. My name is Casey Weed. I'm here with my good friend Marshall Johnson.
14: Hey, hey.
13: Just a couple of certified financial planner practitioners talking about why it's so important. Like, isn't that so weird? Why are these guys talking about financial planning so much? Why do they think planning is so important? Why are they talking about preparing for the inevitable, which is the worst? Why are we talking about these things? Well, because that's our job. This is what we are paid to do. Yeah, in the last segment, we talked about why a strong market is a good time for a checkup. But eventually, every bull market ends, Marshall. So look, we've had a heck of a run. Heck of a run. I mean,
14: heck, it may even continue.
13: It might even continue.
14: It could be a couple more years.
13: The 90s all over again. It's a heck of a good feeling. And yeah, we're actually having a 90s party for the team this week.
14: There we go.
13: Think about the 90s.
14: It's a good correlation.
13: That was a good time in life, man. And it's still a good time today when we look at the markets. And there are some similarities between these two things. But I think that the biggest similarity is remembering that all good things must come to an end at some point in the future and preparing for those things. So if you're our age, you know, let's say you're 30, 40, I guess you're about 50.
14: Yeah, easy.
13: Yeah. So, you know, if you're near retirement like Marshall is, no, it might be a little different. No, well,
14: different.
13: No, you still have a good.
14: It is different between me and you, though.
13: 15 years in it.
14: You know, maybe like let's say 10 years, but that's still about the time where you start to wind things a little bit differently, right?
13: Yeah.
14: And understanding.
13: I got 20 years, you got 10. I think that's probably a good.
14: Well, and yes, if you look at it from that standpoint, you know, if you were 35 or 40 during the 90s or the 2000s, like all of this stuff is relative. But when we start to get closer to retirement, when you're in the key zone, 5 years out from retirement to 10 years into retirement, you're in this critical zone that mistakes and downturns in the market can really impact the longevity and the success of your long-term plan. It may not ruin you day one, but it could ruin the long-term outlook. And that's why it's so much more critical for retirees.
13: Or to people that are about your age.
14: Yeah, about to be prepared for retirement. It's so critical to know that you've got an evacuation plan. You got an emergency plan. You know what you're going to do if the market turns down right before or near retirement.
13: I still think, you know, all joking aside, it's still concerning for me, right? If I don't need these dollars for 20 years because I'm not planning on retiring for 20 years, there's still concern because we've seen 25 years throughout the last 150 years of market history where the market didn't grow for 25 years. You know, if the market doesn't grow for someone that's 40 or 45 for the next 20 years, that's a real problem. And that's where I get, look, you can't just bet on equities to perform at 10-15% for the next
14: every
13: 20
14: year.
13: Years. Mm-hmm. You need to have a plan for the worst. We all need a plan for the worst, whether we're 20 years out or 5 or 10. But that being aside, what really makes it different for someone who's actually retired when it comes to having a major market decline, when it comes to having a 30, 40, 50% decline in the market? What makes that so much different for someone who's actually retired than for someone who's still working?
14: Yeah. I mean, while you're working, you're still accumulating, right? You still got income coming in the door. You still have the ability to save and to build your nest egg. In retirement, you're in distribution phase. You're starting to pull assets from your nest egg to help support your lifestyle. So a downturn, especially early in retirement, can have, you know, a much bigger impact because you're withdrawing money when your investments are down. That's the key point. If you're selling stocks when the market is down 10, 15, 20%, you're doing it wrong, and you need a strategy that's going to allow you to be able to still distribute. You still need to live your life, whether the stock market's up or down, but you need a strategy to be able to have safe dollars that you can withdraw during turbulent times.
13: Yeah. And what Marshall's referring to, technically speaking, is called sequence of returns risk. And that is, you know, if you have a down, let's just do some simple math. You got $1 million when you step into retirement. You're planning on spending, let's say you're planning on spending $60,000 a year. So you say, well, I'm going to take $60,000 out a year of this $1 million. What's that? 6% of the account. So you go, I should be able to do that. I've averaged 10% a year for the last 20 years. You know, why wouldn't I be able to take $60,000 out and be just fine? The market's done so well for the last few years. I'm feeling pretty good about things. I'm getting ever more confident every single time I see that those green numbers on the Dow or the S&P 500. Sure. Someone takes $60,000 out every single year. Let's say I'm 65 years old. And then in that first year of retirement, we have a financial crisis level event happen. We have a tech bubble bursting level event happen. And in those two markets, the market lost half of its value over somewhere between a year and a half and 3 years, depending on, you know, which type of historical downturn you're talking about. Let's say that million now turns into $500,000. Now you have $500,000 remaining, and now you still need your $60,000. So million turns into $500,000. You pull out $60,000. Now you have $440,000. And then you need to draw another $60,000 out. So now what's happening is you're digging yourself an ever deeper hole.
14: Right.
13: Because what's it take for 440 to turn back into a million? It's going to take over 100% to get back to even. And like we know, that doesn't happen in 12 months. That doesn't happen even in 2 years. When you suffer a market downturn such as that, it takes years for the market to get back to even.
14: Right.
13: And while you're working, that just wasn't a problem. Now, this is why when we sit down with families, this is the one thing that we stress test every single time. This is a default stress test where other advisors are running these Monte Carlo simulations and going, hey, you got a 90% chance success. You came in, you had an 85% chance success. Now you have a 90% chance of success, we're going straight to that 10% chance of failure and saying, what happens if we do get the worst with the way you're currently allocated? I sat down with a couple the other day that were in this kind of situation on $1 million saved, and they were only going to spend about $50,000 a year, 5% of their nest egg. And we go over, we look at that worst case scenario and say, look, you're out of dollars in your 80s. You're going to be out of money in your 80s if we get the worst. Now, if we don't ever get that, we're fine. If you just make 5% every single year, you're never going to run out of money, even after adjusting for inflation. And so they said, well, why are we taking this level of risk? I said, exactly. Why are we taking this level of risk when we can create a real income strategy that can succeed regardless of what happens next? I said, well, how do we do that? How's that even possible? It's possible using the tools that we actually have available to us today to create an income plan. All you've had is an investment strategy. You've got a broker that Yes. has you allocated to stocks and bonds, and yet there's no strategy for the worst. They don't have a plan other than a percentage chance of success. They don't have a plan for if we get that 10% chance of failure. They don't have a plan if we get another financial crisis, an internet tech bubble bursting. Now, one of the simplest strategies we can use is we can carve out a portion of these assets to guarantee your income for the next 10 years. And the next one, we're going to allocate a little less with a little less risk, but have some risk attached to it. We don't need it for 10 years. We'll have a portfolio we don't need for 20 years. Mm-hmm. We're going to assign specific purpose to each one of these different dollars. Alternatively, we could carve out a portion of these dollars, guarantee all of the income need that you have for the rest of your life, and set aside the rest to guard against inflation protection in inflation protected assets. They said that that's different. They hadn't heard that before. All they'd ever heard about is how the market's performing, what stocks they should be buying and selling, right, and what their percentage chance of being able to retire is. Here's the bottom line. A great retirement plan, it doesn't eliminate uncertainty. It gives you confidence to live well despite it. You know, one of the things that my dad always taught me about this business is that you need a plan that's going to succeed regardless of whether the stock market's up or down next year. You need a plan that's going to succeed regardless of what happens next in the stock market. And if your portfolio is your retirement plan, and that portfolio has to do consistently well for your retirement plan to succeed and for you not to run out of money or have to go back to work in retirement, then I would argue you don't have a plan in the first place. And maybe this conversation has you wondering if your retirement plan would hold up in a prolonged market downturn. Well, now is the time to find out, not after markets have already fallen. If you have at least $250,000 saved for retirement, what I want you to do right now is give us a call, or you can text us the word review to 877-771-5724 for a complimentary, no cost, no obligation, personal financial review. 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
10: Right now, highs near 80. A stray shower possible overnight, otherwise quiet under partly cloudy skies. Lows mid-60s. We're looking pretty dry to start the week. Outside a very stray shower Monday, we're rain-free tomorrow with highs in the upper 70s. Highs stay in the upper 70s to low 80s through midweek. I'm WSBT 22 meteorologist Jessica Burns.
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13: Welcome back to Retire with Purpose. This is Casey Weed. I'm here with my good friend, Marshall Johnson, a couple of certified financial planner practitioners here to discuss the hidden risks that markets can create in a strong market. And we have seen quite a strong market over the last 20 years. And so we want to make sure you're prepared for that inevitable risk that's showing up in your portfolio today. And we're going to answer a few questions now that we're hearing most often from families that we're serving, as well as those listening to the radio show and those listening in to the podcast. 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You can check it out there as well. And if you have a question that's on the top of your mind that you would like to get addressed, you want an answer to that question from a certified financial planner practitioner on anything, maybe it has to do with the market, rent, maybe it has to do with income plans, maybe it has to do with healthcare risks in retirement, RMDs, taxes, whatever it is, you can text us or call us with your 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That's 877-771-5724. So, Marshall, we're going to get into it with question number one. Question numero uno is, the market has done really well lately. Should I just let my investments keep growing, or is now actually a good time to rebalance?
14: Man, I love the question. I love the thought. This must be somebody that must manage their own investments, and so they don't, you know, number one, I'd prefer that somebody had a strategy for rebalancing. Are they going to do it systematically on a quarterly basis, an annual basis, a semi-annual basis? Or is this more somebody that's just picking stocks and they've got kind of an ad hoc sort of, well, now feels like a good time. I'd probably want to put some more guardrails around this conversation and really understand somebody's intent. But the general feeling here is, yes, now is a great time to rebalance. You know, I think a lot of people have heard, you know, stock rules of thumb over time. And one of those is let your winners win. You know, but that's great when you're in accumulation mode. But as you get closer,
13: let the fast dog run.
14: Fast
13: dogs get tired, though.
14: Yeah. Well, it's like a farmer. You know, imagine a farmer like keeping his crop out too long because the weather's still good. Like, yeah, the weather's good. You should go harvest the fields right now. You got that harvest moon. You got time on your side. But pretty soon the frost is going to set in and ruin your whole crop. Mm. So, you know, it is a good time to not ignore your portfolio, to not just let your winners win. You know, I had a great conversation with a family the other day. We were looking at their returns and, you know, this wasn't an aggressive couple. This was a couple that had a risk number that was probably a 59 on a scale of 1 to 100. So they were kind of moderate. They weren't even maybe barely getting into moderately aggressive territory. But for this person, they've annualized almost 15% a year for the last 3 years. And they said, well, that's really good, right? I said, yeah, it's really good. But if I look at what a 59 is going to probably make over the long-term consensus, it's probably closer to 6 or 7%. So giving them the perspective that they've outperformed, we've done a really great job, let's pat ourselves on the back for the last 3 years. But at the same time, it's probably been too good for too long. So be aware that your returns are above average. And first and foremost, let's go back and understand, do you need 15% a year? Do you need 6 or 7? So understanding what somebody's required rate of return is a really good piece of this equation, because you may find that you may only need 2 or 3% to make your plans work, but you're invested for 15 or 18. As long as you understand the disconnect there and you understand the extra risk that you're taking, that's a good piece of the puzzle.
13: You know, I've had a couple conversations recently, two different families come to mind. And these are two couples that I've worked with for over a decade. And one of the things that they both said, they came in here in the last 12 months and said, you know, I feel like we should get a little bit more risky. I feel like we need some more money in the market. I feel like we're being a little too conservative. Mm-hmm. And I said, well, we run the numbers, right? We do the same thing every time we get together. At least one of those things that we do every time we get together is we take all of their holdings, all of their different strategies that we have, and we analyze them from a risk standpoint. And I can go back and show, I showed both of these families saying, well, look, this is where we were a year ago, and this is where we're at today. Mm-hmm. You have gotten more aggressive. We have more equities today. We have more risk in this portfolio today. Wow. Because we're spending down some of the fixed income assets, and we're letting the equity assets grow. And they've grown so much over the last 12 months that now they are taking on more risk. But they wouldn't have recognized that if they didn't see it. And that also put us in a position where I could say, look, we are taking on more risk. More of your assets are being allocated over to the equity side of the equation. But I can also show you what your downside risk is. And this is what your average return should look like in the future, given your current portfolio today. This is what would happen if we get the worst here in the not too distant future. And they both of them said, oh, well, this was helpful because it helps us recognize that we are where we want to be. Mm-hmm. But those are not conversations that everyone's having all of the time when they're sitting down with their advisor. Quite often, those conversations just circle around, this is what's going on in the markets. Maybe we should get a little bit more aggressive. Let's put some more money in the market.
14: But that's not really on the t-shirt when you walk in the door. They don't give you a t-shirt like, we're going to push it as hard as we can forever. You know, you have to be able to understand how you're invested and how that relates to your purpose. And I think, Casey, you sum that up really well, is like, what's the purpose here? Are we trying to grow these assets because you're trying to leave $1 million or $2 behind to the kids? Or is that not really important and you're just more concerned about making sure
13: you're okay
14: and you guys aren't ever going to be a burden to anyone else? So understanding that purpose, that key goal is a big part of it. Case, we've also got a question here that says, you mentioned something called sequence of returns risk. What exactly is that and why is it so important once someone retires?
13: I mean, at the very basic of sequence of returns is that you're avoiding violating the number one rule of investments. So
14: buy low, sell high.
13: Yay. Billy, you were on that.
14: Buy low, you know? Sell high.
13: Well, we've been hanging out for about 15 to 20 years now. I think you knew what I was going to say. Yeah, it's buy low, sell high. You know, and yet most retirement plans that I see, they're not built around that at all. And that's where I would argue that they're not retirement plans at all in the first place. You could be suffering from sequence of returns risk in a good market like we've had. You could be suffering from sequence of returns in a bad market, because if you just have a portfolio of investments, you have your IRA that's being, you know, quote unquote, managed in stocks, bonds, ETFs, mutual funds, whatever it is. And I think you got to ask yourself, how are you taking income from that portfolio? Mm-hmm. And when I ask question,
14: I just tell my advisor,
13: they send me money. Mm-hmm. Once a month, they send me $4,000. Once a month, they send me $15,000. And say, well, how do you decide where you're going to take that income from? Say, I don't know, they just send me a check. We don't really have that conversation. It just comes out of the portfolio. And so, that doesn't sound real strategic when you say that out loud, does it? You're not paying attention to which holdings you're taking those income distributions from. So if you have one sector of the market that's down 10%, we could have a market that's up 20%, but one sector being down 10%, and now you're taking income distributions from the part of the market that's down. Worse yet, the whole market's down. And that's what most people are concerned about when it comes to sequence of returns risk. You know, the big risk, right, mm-hmm. is that the market's down 30% and then you need to take income. And now you're violating that number one rule of investments that Marshall laid out a moment ago, because you're now selling when the market's down. But on your way to retirement, you're putting dollars into that portfolio. And when you're doing that, you're taking money out of your paycheck, putting $1,000 in every paycheck, $200 in every paycheck. So you put the same dollar amount every single month in. Those things that you're buying into, when they're down, you actually end up buying more shares. Mm-hmm. When they're up, you buy less shares. And so you end up dollar cost averaging, which is effectively timing the market without having to know what's going on in the market automatically happening. But when you're retired, the opposite starts to happen. You start taking distributions from that account, and that can start digging you a hole in retirement. Then you can really never get out of. There's a story my dad would always tell me before I ever got into the business. He was working with a family that came in to visit with him prior to the tech bubble bursting in the late 90s. And they'd done quite well. I think they'd saved around $1.4 million. And he'd said, look, we need to put together an income strategy, and this is what it should look like. And they said, yeah, we're doing too well. You know, we made 20% last year. You know, we don't think we should be that conservative. This guy's telling us he can get us a higher rate of return. We should stay aggressive. So they did. They stuck with that other advisor. About 3 years later, they came in to visit with Dad, and now they had about $700,000.
14: Oh no!
13: And they said, I think you were right. We need to do something. And at that stage in the game, it was too late.
14: Yeah.
13: Yeah. They had to go back to work. And they had never planned on going back to work. They had planned on staying in retirement, but now they're going back to work. They ended up working with Dad. It was several years later that they ended up working with Dad because they needed to rebuild that portfolio and dollar cost average back in, because they were violating the rules of investments in retirement. Mm-hmm. They were drawing money when the market was going down, and then it got so bad that they had to go back to work so they could go back to dollar cost averaging. Jeez. To get back to even. And that was a story that stuck with him. So much so that I heard it probably once a week for years when he was teaching me about financial planning and retirement income planning, because he knew it was so important to get that one concept hammered into your brain, because he saw the worst. I mean, he advised people on the retirement income plans through two major market downturns, mm-hmm. where the market lost half its value twice. You know, that'll change an advisor. Yeah. I believe, you know, but most of the advisors I see today, a lot of them haven't experienced that. If they did experience it, they didn't experience it twice. They only experienced it once. So like, yeah, that was a fluke.
14: Yeah.
13: And I know from my experience and the experience that's been passed down for me, it's not a fluke. It's going to happen again. Yeah. And we have to prepare.
14: Well, and in my career, I started working with families and their money in the summer of 2007. So about 2 or 3 months before the downturn began. And what I learned over the next 18 months taught me an awful lot, and it gave me a lot of PTSD. And the challenge, you know, from a young advisor standpoint, I'm still learning the business, still learning about the markets. And we had teams of professionals that would help us manage portfolios and whatnot. And I remember going to the head person and saying, you know, this couple, they stepped into retirement. Now the market's down 30, their portfolio's down 30%. They're taking $3,000 a month, you know. What am I going to tell? What's the solution here? I was looking for like calculus, right? I wanted an advanced solution. And she said, well, the answer is they got to stop taking their $3,000 a month, and they need to let this rebuild. And so, you know, I had to go back to a family and tell them, you got to stop taking your withdrawals. And like, well, wait a minute, that's our discretionary spending. Like, you got to stop living your life, you know, is essentially what I'm telling them. And that is a conversation that I never want to have again. And so that's what understanding sequence of returns can do. And you have to build a strategy to be able to manage that.
13: Mm-hmm. And I love that I've been able to watch you embrace that with your time here at Howard Bailey. Marshall, how long has it been now?
14: 14.
13: 14 years.
14: 14
13: we've been years. Working next to each other for the last almost 15 years. Yeah. And I've seen you grow so much in the way that you think about building a financial plan. And I think that's something that all of us have to do. You know, we have to realize that it's not all about growth. It's not all about accumulation. It's about building a plan that gives people confidence no matter what happens in the stock market. Confidence comes from knowing your income doesn't depend on what the market does in August, doesn't depend on what the market does in December. You know, we can't control market cycles, but we can build a retirement plan that's designed to work through those cycles. And that's what allows people to spend less time worrying about your investments and more time worrying or focusing on the life that you actually want to live. So if today's conversation has you wondering whether your retirement plan is positioned for both strong markets and challenging ones, now is the perfect time for a second opinion. 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
13: Welcome back to Retire with Purpose. This is your host and the owner CEO here at Howard Bailey Financial, Casey Weed. I am joined by my good friend Marshall Johnson, a fellow certified financial planner practitioner. Today, just to recap a little bit, you know, we've been talking about just how strong the market has been. And look, we've seen strong markets in the past, and we should all recognize this, that strong markets can create some hidden risks, and retirement changes how you should be viewing those risks and how those downturns, those inevitable downturns in your retirement. If you just retired today, you're probably going to go through at least one major market downturn in your retirement, and we want to make sure that you're prepared for that. And we answered a few different questions that were sent over to us as well here just a moment ago. But there was one more that I wanted to make sure that we got to, Marshall. We had a question that really speaks to what I just teed up there. If market downturns are inevitable, what's the best way to prepare before the next one happens?
14: Yeah, absolutely. A great, great question. I think it puts a bow on this whole entire conversation we've been having pretty well, because the idea is you can't eliminate market volatility. You can't pretend to know and predict what the markets are going to do at every turn. So you have to inevitably prepare for it. You have to create an income strategy. You talked a little bit about some different strategies in passing here during the show. I have a funny analogy. We were talking about a bucket strategy and a bucket approach. And when you bucket dollars out, I think a lot of people have heard of this before. You've got dollars that you need to use in the short term or the near term. You got dollars you maybe don't need to use for a little while, and they can take a little bit more of a growth stance. And then you got dollars you're not going to touch for 20, 30 years. So you're bucketing out your dollars. And the analogy that I was using the other day with a couple, because I was just getting back from a road trip, and we've had a few this summer, and I got to tell you, I don't have a lot of space in my Jeep Wrangler. There's a little bit of space, but you really got to maximize your space. So when you're packing up, you got kids that are trying to throw their bags in, and it's like, nope, that doesn't go there. You got to be strategic about how you pack this car, because as you know, Case, on a long road trip, you're going to need some things, and you got to have some things that are handy. You got to know where the sodas and the waters are. You got to be able to grab them without pulling over. You don't want to have to slow down and stop and dig under, your luggage and whatnot. So you have to be strategic about how you pack the car. Well, this is a bucket approach, right? You need the snacks handy. You need the drinks handy. You need that beef jerky has got to be somewhere close, because maybe you don't want to stop. for an hour or two to have dinner quite yet. We need to hold the kids over. I was driving about 4 16-year-olds to a baseball tournament not long ago, and we had to have the shoes and the gear ready to fall out of the car when we got to the parking lot. But all the stuff you ain't gonna need till the following evening, you can really pack that deep in the cheek.
13: Yeah, you can take a loss on that stuff in the back. Yeah. You need the stuff on those snacks.
14: You need that beef jerky.
13: You're just talking about efficiency, I think, and common sense, really. We just got back from a family RV trip, and so each leg of this trip was typically around somewhere between 6 to 8 or 9 hours.
14: Woo.
13: And I wanted to make sure we did not stop because we had a place to go. We were going from one KOA camp to another. We had to get there at a certain time. We had to leave at a certain time.
14: Right.
13: You know, just
14: you had it all
13: like
14: planned
13: pulling
14: out.
13: Over in a 30-foot RV is not fun, and you don't want to do it. You want to do it as few times as possible. And so, I mean, I had a ritual that I went through every morning before we'd take off. I'd go through this ritual. I'd make sure, it's funny you said your jerky, right? Mm-hmm. I made sure I had a package of beef jerky sitting next to me.
14: Yep.
13: I had my mug of coffee, and then I had to have my bottle of water, because once I finish my coffee, then I'm switching to the water and getting the coffee. I've got to make sure that my sunglasses are sitting right there next to me. I've got to make sure everything I need is right there. Everything else can wait till later. And what you're really talking about is that bucketed strategy. And you think about how you plan for this, and I think about a gentleman that retired from B.F. Goodrich years ago, and when we visited together and started building out his strategy, and we got together that first time, he came in, pulled out his 401k statement, threw it down, and he's going, I'm a millionaire. I had no idea he had achieved millionaire status.
14: Uh-huh.
13: He goes, I just never thought I'd have this much money, and it just... Blue collar, saved, took some money
14: worked
13: out of my
14: hard.
13: Paycheck. My parents, he said, my parents never had anything, and now I'm a millionaire. I don't know what to do now. He said, I think I can retire, but I don't really know, and I don't know how to prepare for it. So we walked through different income strategies, and we looked at them on varying degrees of risk. We looked at three

0: depending on how the market performs by the time you pass away. And yet we could have less than you have today, significantly less. There's risk. There's going to be ups and downs, but you'll be okay. In all likelihood, there's minimal risk with the level of income that you need. And he said, well, my kids, they're going to be surprised they get anything. So I'm not too concerned with them. What's the next option? We looked at a bucket approach, like you've been talking about, where we carved out a portion of the dollars. We said, we're going to set these dollars aside that'll take care of your next 10 years worth of income. And then we've got another bucket we don't need to touch for 10 years. So we're buying you time, we're making you younger, and we're taking a little bit less risk than we were with that first strategy. And then we looked at a third strategy. I said, quite honestly, you could carve out about $600,000 of this portfolio, guarantee all the income you need for the rest of your life. And then we could set aside the rest in the market for long-term growth, inflation protection. And yet if we go with a route like that, yeah, you'll never worry about another paycheck. You'll never worry about running out of money in retirement. You'll see very little up and down in your portfolio, little to no change in your retirement income, be very stable, but you're definitely going to leave less than you would with a riskier, more aggressive strategy. He goes, well, I want that. You know, I never want to worry about this again. I don't want to look at the market. I'm not a market person. I'm not a trader. I'm not an investor. I'm not greedy. I just want to know that I'm going to be okay. And I think for most of the families that we serve, that's where they land. They said, yeah, hey, the kids can have whatever's left over. Just make sure I'm okay.
1: Right.
0: And let me worry about something else with my life. I don't want to get a call from you once a week that tells me what stock that I want to buy. I don't want to have those kinds of conversations. I'm not trying to turn this into, you know, a multi-million dollar estate that benefits my kids and my grandkids. Now, some people fall into that category, sure. But the vast majority of our clients just want to know that they're going to be okay. And if our conversation today has you thinking whether your retirement plan is truly prepared for whatever the future brings, we'd love the opportunity to help. So if you have at least $250,000 saved for retirement, right now we want to give you a special offer. 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On behalf of Marshall and the entire Howard Bailey team, thanks for spending part of your day with us. 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
2: 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Job Optional was number one on the Amazon bestseller list in retirement planning on July 2nd, 2019, and was number five on the Wall Street Journal nonfiction ebook bestseller list for the week ending in August 8, 2019. Howard Bailey Securities, LLC is an investment advisor registered under the Investment Advisors Act of 1940. 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Investment advisory services may be offered through Howard Bailey Securities, LLC, a registered investment advisor. Working with Howard Bailey Securities, LLC cannot guarantee investment success or that specific financial goals will be achieved. Certified Financial Planner Board of Standards, Inc., CFP, owns the certification marks CFP, Certified Financial Planner, and

0: AFP with plaque design in the United States, which it authorizes use of by individuals who successfully complete CFP Board's initial and ongoing certification requirements. This presentation has been provided for informational purposes only and is not intended as tax, legal, or investment advice or a recommendation of any particular security or strategy. The investment strategy and themes discussed herein may be unsuitable for investors depending on their specific investment objectives and financial situation. Information obtained from third-party sources is believed to be reliable, though its accuracy is not guaranteed. Opinions expressed in this commentary reflect subjective judgments of the author based on conditions at the time of publication and are subject to change without notice. Past performance is not indicative of future results. Investing involves risk, including the potential loss of principal. 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
3: Lava has been downgraded from hurricane to tropical storm. I'm Ann Carrick, Fox News. Even with the downgrade, Hawaii is not yet out of the woods. Fox Weather's Katie Byrne reports from Honolulu.
4: We've already seen significant impacts over on the Big Island. And in fact, there are search and rescue teams underway right now because of two homes, at least, that have been swept away because of a ton of rain. 3 feet of rain was recorded in one spot right outside of Hilo. We also know officials have confirmed one person has died in a storm-related car accident over on that island as well. Roughly 70% of customers on the Big Island don't have power right now. More than 100,000 without power across the entire state. Officials are also warning about how strong these winds will be. Not only could we see flooding, but we could see these winds pick up debris and send them flying.
3: Hawaii Governor Josh Green already declaring a state of emergency. Dozens of National Guard members reportedly standing by for deployment. One person is confirmed dead from the storm, several areas getting more than 2 feet of rain. At least 6 people killed and several others missing due to flooding in Indiana, and more rain is expected. Fox Weather's Adam Klotz has that update.
5: Some of these communities, 1 foot of total rainfall, still could see a little bit of rain. The ground is saturated, right? So additional rain could cause a problem. But those really big, heavy rains, hopefully those are winding down at this point. We saw plenty of rivers get up near major flood stage or moderate flood stages. They peaked, they crested, and now we're just going to kind of watch those move on downstream. Still at least some risk of some rain moving across the state of Indiana, but nothing like the last 4 or 5 days. There are still flood watches, flash flood warnings out there across central Indiana. And then most of the heavier rains actually going to move more towards the Appalachian Mountains here for your day today.
3: Hundreds of people have evacuated from their homes. FEMA approved an emergency declaration for Indiana to provide federal disaster assistance. 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
2: Now, from the Glass Doctor of Indiana Weather Center, here's your Storm Alert weather forecast.
0: Drying out, highs near 80. A stray shower possible overnight, otherwise quiet under partly cloudy skies. Lows mid-60s. We're looking pretty dry to start the week. Outside a very stray shower Monday, we're rain-free tomorrow with highs in the upper 70s. Highs stay in the upper 70s to low 80s through midweek. I'm WSBT 22 meteorologist Jessica Burns.
18: This is Casey Hendrickson from The Burning Truth. Here's the scary truth. 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
12: Well, just this morning, driving to work to the radio station, I was stopped by a yellow school bus, and I thought, wow, that hasn't happened for a few months, but indeed, school is back in session where I live in my part of the country. And I said to myself, wow, I've got to watch out for this because, you know, after a whole summer off of not seeing the yellow school buses and the yellow lights flashing and then turning to red lights and the stop sign coming out, I realize I really need to pay attention. And don't we all? Well, it's such a crucial topic. And there are so many statistics that go along with this that make it seem like we really have a ways to go in terms of safety for our children. I have Adam Snyder here. He's a pedestrian safety expert with the Governor's Highway Safety Association. And that's a long title, but it's something so incredibly important. And we want to hear whatever you can teach us and tell us about how we can make our roads safer for our little ones who are getting on those school buses day to day or walking to and from school, whichever it may be. Thanks, Adam.
13: Great. Hi, Laura. Wonderful to be with you. Thank you. And that's a very long title, but I have a very short title that is most important to me, and that's dad. I'm a father to two young kids. So this is both near and dear to my heart, both sort of professionally and personally. So thank you for highlighting this.
12: I'm so glad. And I know that there are, it looks as though, looking at some of the statistics, that we've gotten better in terms of, you know, the horrible accidents or fatalities that happen as a result of, you know, pedestrian deaths. We've gotten better, and it looks like, in some statistics, not so great in other ones. Where are we at, and what is causing this, and what do we need to do and remember when it comes to our kids' safety?
13: Yeah, the sort of high level news is that we are making progress in pedestrian safety. GHSA, my association, has been tracking this data for 15 years now. And in 2025, last year, there were 6,732 pedestrian deaths. That's three straight years of fewer deaths, which is good news, but that's far too many. You know, the only acceptable number of deaths is zero. So that might be sort of scary and eye-opening to some people, and it really should be. But there's things that we can all be doing, and it's just so important, especially at this time of year when kids are waiting for the school bus, they're walking and biking to school, they're being driven to school by their parents. That's a key part of this too, is the parents' behavior is on display too. So it's really the perfect time to be highlighting this and to be paying more attention to the progress we've made, but what more we need to be doing.
12: And the progress is great, but it is alarming to see the amount of, what are they called, where people basically go through a school bus that has its lights on to stop and the stop sign is out and everything, but people are just going around it, and either they don't see it, they don't think about it, or they're distracted, or even worse, just don't care and going through those warning signs. Is that still a big problem?
13: Oh, that's a huge problem. You mentioned seeing the school bus on your drive into the radio station today. Here in Washington, D.C., my kids start school in a few weeks, so I'm going to be seeing that more and more. But kids get to school in lots of ways, too. I actually walk my kids to and from school every day. You know, we're pretty lucky to get that outdoor time together. A lot of parents are having to drive their kids to school. But thinking about the school bus particularly, 39 million times a year, someone illegally passes a school bus. That's going around the stop arm, or when the lights are flashing, those red lights are flashing, a driver drives around it illegally. Every single one of those could put a kid's life at risk. Just think about how many times you see the kids lined up for the school bus or waiting before the school bus is there. It's a huge safety hazard, and definitely worth highlighting. So I know you would have stopped if the lights were flashing, but unfortunately a lot of drivers are not doing that.
12: Right. I have two cousins. Both of them are school bus drivers, and they came on the radio station one time to say that, which is something, believe it or not, I didn't really know. When you see the yellow lights flashing, you're supposed to stop, not just when the red lights are on. The yellow lights are the warning to say, okay, stop. The red lights are like, absolutely, you know, make sure you're stopped. But I really didn't realize that. So now I do. I stop as soon as I see the yellow light go on. But I noticed this morning during that time where I saw my first school bus, the person behind me almost ran into me. They weren't expecting me to stop, I guess. And so is that the rule, that you should be stopping at the yellow light, not at the red light?
13: Yes, it's safest. Treat it just sort of like a traffic light. That yellow really should be slow down and prepare to stop, to give you a little bit of a warning, and then red is stopping. So yes, you know, both for whether it's the school bus lights or the stop arm or whatever it is, the second you start to see some flashing light, a pedestrian sign, there's a lot of signs marking pedestrian crossings that also have flashing lights, things like that. Roadside first responders, the flashing lights on those vehicles. Just about any time you see some flashing lights on the road, that's typically a pretty good sign that you need to be slowing down and being fully alert on what you're doing. So certainly don't want, unfortunately, though, you know, too many people view the yellow light, whether the school bus or the traffic light, as a sign to speed up and try to make it before it turns red. And
12: right.
13: Yeah, sadly have deadly consequences.
12: It does. And then for the kids that are walking, maybe without an adult, maybe these are your little bit older kids or people on bicycles. Are they given good rules by their parents and by the schools on ways to remain safe? I see sometimes kids on bikes and I don't see them with any reflective gear on or anything like that. And I'm just wondering, or no helmets where I live, it's a no helmet state. So people are riding these bikes with no helmet on and no reflective gear. And I'm just, you know, praying to God as I go past them, you know, that everybody else sees them.
13: Yeah, I think schools are increasingly doing a better job of that as there's more awareness of sort of educating youth and starting early talking about safety. But it goes back to the parents and grandparents and aunts and uncles and caregivers and neighbors and everyone else who is influential in a kid's life to just be a good role model no matter how you're using the road, whether you're driving, walking, biking, scooting, however you're getting around. Do smart, simple things that keep you and everyone else safe. You mentioned distraction earlier. That's a key thing. You know, put the phone down. Turn on your do not disturb if you have your phone in the car. If you're walking, keep it in your pocket. There's ways we can be a good role model and help teach our kids early these safe road use practices. And it's never too early to start doing that too. My kids are 4 and 8, and I've been talking to them about distracted driving and speeding and all these safety issues for years, and they're not too young to start thinking and talking and knowing about this stuff, and so seeing that good safe behavior modeled in their parents and community members.
12: That's terrific, and I can totally appreciate that. The earlier the better, and starting them with the messaging. Is there anything else that you would like us to know clearly on this topic before we close today? And is there a good website maybe where parents can get good tips for bringing up these conversations, and you know, or a list of must do's when you know, for whatever it is, whether you're on the bus or on your bike?
13: Yeah. So my association, the Governor's Highway Safety Association, has partnered with State Farm, the insurance provider, for several years now to really crack down on distracted driving and help change the culture. There's a lot of useful tips and resources, especially on ways to talk to young kids or even teens as we get into the driving years. 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There's a lot of those tips and resources are compiled there. And I just urge everyone to try to get involved, read up a little bit, and have a conversation with your kids or community members about road safety.
12: And even if you had the conversation last year and the year before, have it again this year.
13: Yes, attention spans are short, and I can vouch for kids forgetting things often. So,
12: including ourselves, right?
13: Yes, I'm not much better myself. Yep.
12: Oh, that's awesome. Thank you so much. 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
13: Great. Thank you, Laura. Stay safe.
10: You're listening to The Way Home with Laura Smith. Once again, here's Laura.
12: With more than half of households in the United States owning firearms, avoiding the topic does not make children any safer. Education does. David Hayes Cox's new book, This is a Gun, is a calm, age-appropriate introduction to firearm safety for your young kids and the adults who care for them. David is a certified firearms instructor and a dad, and his goal is to help families talk openly and clearly about what a gun is, why it can be dangerous, and what children should do if they ever encounter one. Grateful to have you here on this topic, as I hate to say it, but doing a news program all during the week every morning, if there's nothing that makes me sadder, it is reporting on gun violence with young children involved. And it just feels like it's more and more. And boy, I wish this book had come out eons ago. It would have been really important. So thanks for joining us, David.
14: Thanks for having me, Laura.
12: So this book, it's formatted so beautifully, perfect for kids, but there's so much good information in for it. It's for kids and adults alike. But what prompted you to write this book, This is a Gun, a safety guide for families with children?
14: Well, as you mentioned, I am a dad, and I've been a firearms owner for a couple of decades now. And I knew when I was planning to become a dad that I was going to eventually have to teach them about firearms, because I wanted to make sure that my kids would live in a safe household. So I went out to look for resources, and there were a couple, but I found in general the resources for educating young children about the dangers of firearms to be shockingly lacking. Mm-hmm. And so I decided to write something for my family. And then through that process of writing for my family, I realized that this might be information that would be helpful for other families. And then as I spread it out there and discovered that other people were appreciative of having this guidance, I then moved it into the process of turning it into a real book and now sharing it with the world.
12: That's wonderful. And it's so, as I said, so important, but the formatting is beautiful. The artwork, I know that a gentleman by the last name of Ruiz, he is the illustrator. And I just think it's done beautifully in a way that will absolutely attract young kids to want to read it with their parents. And in an instructional way that's just super dynamic for kids and parents alike. So well done.
14: I appreciate that. Thank you. It's really important when it comes to gun safety for young children, for them to be able to visualize this safety, because just understanding that guns are dangerous is only half of the battle. They also have to be able to identify what a firearms looks like. Mm-hmm. And if they can't see one in real life size, then they're just going to be creating an image in their mind based on comic books and video games and toys. And that doesn't come close to what a real actual firearm looks like. So Joe Ruiz did an excellent job of creating some life-size firearms images for the cover and for the interior of this book. He did a great job.
12: Oh, he certainly did. And it is. I mean, the pictures are really big. It's like takes a picture book to a whole other level. But again, you're right. I mean, when you think about it, if you're not seeing it in its actuality, what it could look like and all the different types too, I think that is so crucial as well. You've got every type of gun in there so that these kids can start to learn to differentiate about the different types or whatever. But it's just important for them to know. I mean, I look back and because I was going to have this conversation with you today, I was thinking about it. And so my dad always had guns. And I remember being roughly 5 years old. And one night I was scared of a thunderstorm or something. So my parents let me sleep in their bedroom, but I had not fallen asleep yet. And I opened up, this is how old I am. It was like back in the 60s. And you had those little cubby holes that on the back of the bed, which was basically what held the bed up. And they had little cubby holes where people would store things at night, maybe their alarm clock or whatever. And I remember there was a gun in there, and it asked my parents what it was because I didn't know. And I'm trying to think, I remember my dad explaining it to me and telling me I wasn't allowed to touch it. That I remember, but I think I found it first before he did, because he probably didn't think that I would ever do it. But that isn't that really kind of the common presumption is that, oh, well, the kids aren't going to find it, so it's okay.
14: That's exactly right. And thank goodness your parents were in the room when you discovered that, because who knows how you would have reacted if you discovered it on your own. You know, having no education whatsoever about the dangers of firearms, if you had seen that, would you have known to stop and go, you know, leave the room and go find an adult? The reality is that most children actually have very positive imagery in their heads when it comes to firearms, because kids only know Nerf guns and squirt guns, and they know that the video games where their characters shoot things with guns. So they don't have any negative imagery or understanding of guns unless we actually step in as parents and educate them and say, hey, I know that you play games on the TV with guns and you watch these in cartoons and movies, but a real one is really dangerous and you should never touch it. And you need to leave the room if you ever see one. You need to go find an adult if this ever happens. So yeah, it's great that your parents were right there. But that is a very common situation where a conversation hasn't happened first. The kid discovers the firearm if it's unlocked. And then it's just luck. We're just praying that they do the right thing if we haven't educated them first. And that's what I want to start avoiding, especially in this country, that we have so many guns in this country. And it's not something that I'm making any judgment on. It's just a fact, is that we have between 400 and 500 million guns in civilian hands. And anything, any object, any tool where there's that many of them in the country, it behooves every parent to educate their child about the danger of that item. If it's so common, there's a very significant chance that your child may be in the presence of a firearm, whether they know it or not, just by walking out into the world, playing at a friend's house, being at a relative's house, you know, going to an after-school program. There are all of these opportunities that they might stumble across one. And we just want to make sure that we prepare our kids. And we just let them know. It's an easy conversation just to make sure that they know, hey, this is a dangerous thing. You need to stop. You don't want to touch this. You know, we talk to our kids about, if they're going hiking, right, we're going to tell them about possibly snakes or bears or any of these things out there. If they're going out into the woods, you know, watch out for these things, kids, right? We just need to do the same thing for firearms. You know, we just need to tell them.
12: We do. And, you know, and then it also think about drugs. I mean, we have these conversations about, you know, scary things all the time. But you're right. When it comes to guns and gun safety, it's really, I mean, it's relegated to just certain states and certain people within those states. I mean, I lived for 4 decades in New York. I don't think I knew anybody with a gun that owned a gun. I mean, seriously, not a single person. I come to Indiana and literally, lo and behold, everyone has them. And not only do they have them, but the women have them, even the single women, and they go to the shooting range and they take classes and they learn how to use them. And there's no taboo around it. There's such a taboo in certain places about it that, like you said, the reaction to that is to bury the head about it and say it's evil, it's scary, don't talk about it. Whereas you're saying that is to the absolute detriment. And especially with our kids, they have to know. you know, what it is and what to do. And I like that you have those simple directions. It's like three steps you tell them, right? Tell us right here on the show, if you would.
14: Yeah, absolutely. It's really simple for kids to memorize. It's just don't touch, run away, find an adult. It's just supposed to be that simple. You know, it's like when we were kids, we learned stop, drop, and roll.
12: You know,
14: for you know, for fires. That was, you know, drilled into us, you know, with public service announcements and school programs, stop, drop, and roll. I think every adult of a certain age remembers that program. We need to be doing the same thing for our kids when it comes to firearms, which is don't touch, run away, find an adult. And it's interesting that you brought up New York, because you're right. I come from Massachusetts myself. I was raised in Massachusetts. I grew up in communities. I never heard the word gun.
12: Let alone see one. You didn't even hear the word. Exactly. Yeah,
14: you don't even hear the word. But the statistics actually tell us that even in, you know, very blue states, it really only drops to about 25% of families still own guns. That means that, you know, in a classroom of, you know, third graders, you're still looking at, you know, with 30 kids, you know, you're still looking at a significant number of those kids in families that own firearms. So, you know, it's really important for parents, you know, it doesn't matter which state you're in. Doesn't matter if you're in a northern blue state or California, or if you're in Texas or North Carolina, where I'm located, you need to teach your kids that guns are dangerous, and that only an adult that knows, that is trained in one, or a older child, you know, that has been through the training process, is allowed to handle one.
12: Mm-hmm.
14: You know, and if you're too young, you should just stay away from it. And mm-hmm. that's going to keep you safe.
12: Yeah. And I know there are some families in the country that actually do teach their kids, but in a responsible way, with a very intense training, and specifically to be able to help them. But I think this is incredible information, and it should be everywhere. And by all means, it's something good for parents too, because they're all great reminders. You want to know how to talk to your kids about it, but they're all great reminders for adults as well. I think my first instinct would be to touch it. So the fact that that's your second directive, don't touch it. Go tell us, an adult. It's so important, because I think out of curiosity, most of us would just instinctively want to touch it. And the thing to tell kids is the opposite, correct?
14: That's exactly right. You don't want a child to be touching a firearm. And I like to tell adults that are a little bit hesitant about this, I have them imagine if they were a household that didn't own a stove, and that they didn't believe in stoves, and that you're not supposed to, they don't talk to their kids about stoves because they don't believe in them. And then they send their kids over to a friend's house, and the first thing they do when they walk in the kitchen is see a stove with a red hot glowing eye on the top of it. And this is their very first time ever encountering a stove. What is that child going to do? Are they going to run away from that stove? Or are they going to go, wow, that red eye looks really interesting. I wonder what it's like to touch.
12: Mm-hmm. Yeah.
14: You know,
12: exactly.
14: That's, kids are curious. Guns are shiny. Guns have an interesting shape. If a kid doesn't know what a gun, a real one, looks like and what to do, their natural curiosity is going to get the better of them, and they're going to run towards it, not away from it. We need to stop that from happening.
12: Being that you're a firearms instructor, and we only have about 3 minutes left, but I would like to ask you, and this is maybe down a different rabbit hole, but somebody who works with guns and then works to train people and all sorts of safety concerns, do you believe that there is any correlation between kids who grow up with violent video games, that where there's guns present in it, and they get to act as the shooter in these things, and then winning is like how many people are? I know this is a little bit veering in a different direction, but I'm interested, because I've that's something I've always thought about, and I just wonder if they've done research enough to know, do kids who are drawn to those types of things as a young child and get to play them as much as they want to, do they see a higher statistic of gun violence with those same kids?
14: I am not an expert on video games and their correlations to physical violence. I mean, I do believe I read a study a while ago that indicated that was not the case, that video games don't have that direct correlation, that they can't really attach a number associated with playing violent video games to, you know, creating real life dangerous situations. I do know that there is a lot of benefit to being able to, you know, do different kinds of video games. Kids can find a lot of benefit from video games. There's a lot of communication that they have now through the technology that kids can talk with each other and socialize and do all these things. I don't really have anything against video games per se. I definitely think that there are appropriate ages for video games. I definitely don't think that my first grader should be playing Call of Duty.
3: Right.
14: I'm not going to let my first grader play Call of Duty. But I will, you know, when he gets older, and I feel like he can understand the difference between fictional gameplay and reality, I'm definitely not going to restrict him from, you know, playing some of these games. But I think the main focus and the benefit from teaching children about firearms at an early age is that they can develop a respect for these tools, whether you're a gun owning family or not. When you develop a respect and a, you know, for these tools and understand the dangers, that can translate as the child grows older into a deeper respect and more caution when it comes to thinking about what a gun represents. You know, a lot of children that don't have any experience learning about real safety, you know, they don't have any concept, and a gun is still a very fictional thing to them as they get older into their teenage years. And they may do something dangerous because they never learned at an early age about the safety aspects. And I think that that will translate as the children get older into a safer environment in general.
3: Well, you've done an incredible public service by writing this book. David Hayes Cox's new book, This Is a Gun, A Safety Guide for Families with Children. Again, This Is a Gun, A Safety Guide for Families with Children, illustrated beautifully by Joe Ruiz. It's a fantastic book visually and content wise, something so crucial and important. And I'm grateful for your courage and coming out with writing this, and with the express goal of just making it safer for our kids and the whole world by writing it. This Is a Gun is the name of the book, wherever fine books are sold. And is there anything else you want to leave us with, a website we can go to or any other materials?
14: Absolutely. You can go to thisisagun.org. There's a lot of great information, links to purchase the book, and just a message to all parents to educate their children. Education is empowerment. And we can be safe through that education.
3: Thank you. Thisisagun.org. David Hayes Cox, thank you so very much. Great to meet you.
14: Thank you, too. Great to meet you as well.
3: 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And may you all have a wonderful week that is safe, that's happy, healthy, and full of lots of miracles as well. I'm Laura Smith. See you next time from The Way Home.
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26: Now, from the Glass Doctor of Indiana Weather Center, here's your Storm Alert weather forecast.
27: Drying out, highs near 80. A stray shower possible overnight, otherwise quiet under partly cloudy skies. Lows mid-60s. We're looking pretty dry to start the week. Outside a very stray shower Monday, we're rain-free tomorrow with highs in the upper 70s. Highs stay in the upper 70s to low 80s through midweek. I'm WSBT 22 meteorologist Jessica Burns.
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29: 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I'm Laura Smith, and for the next half hour, we'll be diving into the science-backed strategies, mindset shifts, and simple habits that successful people use to feel incredible every single day. 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
30: Well, today we're going to get into how to deal with things going wrong in your life and how to think through that and put it in perspective so that you become more powerful rather than less powerful because of that. Everybody, Catherine, I think you'd agree, everybody faces things in their lives that they initially think, God, I wish that hadn't happened. That's really painful. We all have those things. Life doesn't spare anyone. Challenges, hurdles, losses. It's about the way that you then conceive of those events, I think. And I've written about that this week on my Substack column. I thought that we might address it here because really one of the things that I think we could do for people is to allow them to be strong in the face of adversity. And if you can do that, you become in some ways not so vulnerable to the slings and arrows of fortune, if you will, in life.
31: Slings and arrows, Dr. Ablow. I hadn't heard that one before, but gosh, everybody faces adversity. And I love your Substack, by the way. I think people should subscribe to it because I just did. I know you just recently started it. Yeah, but it's great. It's great information. I'm learning a lot. Love to see people's comments. I'd love to see more comments because it starts, you know, bringing up issues that we don't often see in ourselves. So at any rate, your Substack is great. Adversity is something, like you said, I think everybody has at some point in their life. And everybody feels overwhelmed at some points in their life. But, you know, not everybody's a Navy SEAL or somebody who can handle it. So tell me a little bit about what you said in your Substack this week.
30: Well, the long and short of it is that a lot of things depend on the way that you greet what would otherwise be seen as pure reversals, pressures, hurdles in your existence, resistors in the circuit. And we all have that capacity as storytellers. We don't deploy it enough. So, you know, having faced my own adversity in life, who hasn't? I mean, I'm 64 years old. I have, trust me. given that, I had to come up with, and also working with clients for so many years, seeing so many of them have to deal with massive challenges in their lives, I thought, well, what's really happening here? And what's really happening is you need to be in control of the story internally. There can be all kinds of external events. People go through divorces. They make mistakes in life that cost them financially or cost them in terms of their reputation or cost them in terms of their relationships. The question is, are you going to conclude that makes you damaged goods or somehow a bad person? Or are you going to reconceptualize it instead of as a defeat? Language is so important. You got to think to yourself, I better not start calling this even a setback. It really won't help me to do that. It should be thought of instead as almost like a stress test. Life makes you stronger if you let it, if you see it as that and think this is a continuing story. Let me tell you, when people go to films, for instance, they only go to ones where there are plot points in the film. What are plot points? There have to be two. Nobody likes any movie that doesn't have two plot points. Each of the plot points during the movie spins the action in an entirely new direction. One upsets the apple cart tremendously, so the hero confronts some terrible adversity, let's say, and is remade by it. The second plot point is where things start spinning in a whole new direction. So the molecules of that person's existence start, if you will, reassembling in a new way. They become stronger, they win, or they have a new moment of enlightenment or whatever it might be. We need to do that for ourselves in the quote-unquote stories of our own lives. You need to not only be living your life, but almost thinking outside as a third person might be thinking of your own narrative, saying, okay, how is this going to make me stronger? Not is it. I wonder. It's okay to wonder, by the way. I wonder how this stress test is going to make me stronger. How's it going to turn to the good? It's a mystery to me. And believe me, during some of my own trials and tribulations, I have thought to myself, it's a big mystery to me. How is this going to end up a good thing? But if you, instead of declaring it to be otherwise, you say, I'm just going to keep an open mind. It's not that it doesn't hurt, by the way. People experience pain. None of us, except maybe the president of the United States at present, seems invulnerable to stress, right? We all feel it. To deny it is either to be superhuman or to somehow not be in touch with your emotions. So you go through the pain, but the pain isn't the thing. You've got to say to yourself, yes, of course, I'm in terrible pain. Man, my relationships or my business or my health is under siege. And yet, life is perfect in this regard. If you're able to say, I wonder what opportunity this presents me to show that I'm stronger. I wonder what God or the universe is doing to purify me, to make me more powerful through this adversity. That's an ace up your sleeve. I promise it's there. You kind of have to remember that it's there and really ask yourself that question. How is this going to make me stronger? It's okay if you don't know. Most of us don't in that moment. And you're rocked. You don't know. But if you can keep in mind, that's okay. I'm really wondering how it's going to happen. It transforms, it can not only transform the moment, it can transform your life.
31: When you start thinking of it as a stress test, so to speak, it actually seems to reframe your thoughts. Like, it's not such a terrible thing that you're going through. It's a setback. I'm going to move forward. You start thinking in positive framing as opposed to, oh my God, this is the end.
30: Absolutely. And we will address that when we come back. We're going to address that, your particular situation. No, not really. But everyone's, because the truth is nobody is his or her job. You might feel as though that's a big part of you, but it isn't you. It really isn't. And we'll talk about how to get down to the core you because we want people to feel amazing every day. That's what this is about. And we're going to keep going at that until people who listen every week or watch us every week can participate in that and really feel it. If you've been feeling more on edge or maybe down in terms of your mood, you're not alone. 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Welcome back to Feel Amazing Daily. My co-host is Dr. Catherine Munoz, and I'm Dr. Keith Ablo, and we're talking about how to deal with reversals that really aren't. I like to think of them as stress tests. When things don't go the way you want in life and you're in pain, how do you approach that? And how do you make it less intensely painful, perhaps, or at least become stronger because of it? And you were mentioning, Catherine, that, listen, one of the reasons we met, we happened to meet around the time when you were leaving the pharmaceutical industry. It was so much part of your identity. You valued it. You said, listen, I'm part of creating new things for people that can heal them. And you're part of a whole ecosystem. And then if you decide, well, it's not going to be what I do anymore. We're humans. So if you kind of fall out of your own story, you can land with what feels like crushing pain. But life is looking for you to remake yourself at every moment. It really is. We're not static creatures. And some of the times when you're called upon to remake yourself, it is a time of great challenge. It's not necessarily evolutionary. It can be revolutionary, whether you like it or you don't. And life deals very fast. So what I like to tell people is one of the items I mentioned in my writing on Substack, because I do this Substack column now, Keith Ablo at Substack. Go find it. Go read it if you would, or register, subscribe. But the bottom line is, I like to think that people should say, this is not a setback. It is me being made stronger or different and being able to sit back and say, I wonder how this is going to purify me or make me better even. And you may not know at the beginning. It may take time to declare itself. What I would urge people to do is not to stay out of the ring for very long. It's a little bit dangerous if you decide, well, I'm too embarrassed or I'm too sad or I'm too anxious to do anything. And I'm going to just lick my wounds here in the cave. It might be understandable, but it's not a good idea. It's better to get back in the arena as quickly as you can. To say, all right, listen, here's the thing. I'm going to do this. I'm going to train myself with this, in this new discipline, or I'm going to start writing about this, or I'm going to meet with family members because this is a big challenge I'm going through, and I'm going to talk about that and plan for the future. Whatever it is, sort of like that old advice, get back on your bike. If you fall down, get back on the bike. Because you won't if you don't get back on the bike. And every parent knows that. You're your own parent in life to a large extent. And so I like to tell people, don't wait. Start anew as soon as you can. And sometimes you have to fake it a little bit till you make it. Because, you know, it's probably not good to arrive at every lunch meeting or greet every friend in tears. It might be understandable, but you may have to leave one of those meetings or conversations and literally, like, with a heavy sigh, say, wow, that was hard. It was hard to be out there again. Okay, yes. Yes, it was. Because you know what? You're not a sociopath. That means you do feel things. But you can feel them and yet decide, I'm still moving forward. I'm not going to stop. What do you think?
31: Totally agree. As a matter of fact, last night I was talking to my niece on the phone, little niece. She just turned 5. And she said, I said, what did you do tonight? She said, I just got a new horse. And I said, oh, did you like it? She goes, I got bucked off. I said, well, did you get back on? And she said, yep, I got back on. I said, well, did it hurt? Did you cry? And she said, no. And I could tell, like, she didn't want to admit that she was crying. And I said, are you sure you didn't cry? And she said, I cried, but I got back on. And that's the whole idea. I mean, you know, you go through these things, you cry, you have emotions, but like you said, you get back on the horse and you keep going. To change the subject a little bit, though, one of the other things that you identified in your Substack was you talked about identifying the threat, right? Is that something that rings a bell with you? I think you said every painful moment isn't just about the event. It's about what that event threatens inside of you, or going back to your identity.
30: It's very true, because, you know, there are experts like Dan McAdams and others who've talked about narrative identity. We all have this internal life story. And when events threaten that in terms of what's going to happen, what's unfolding in the next chapter of your life, who are you to the world? It can make it feel like it's a kind of death in terms of your story, not literally, thank goodness. What you need to do, I think, is to reframe this as a moment when you can redeem yourself and become stronger. So it's sort of the test of fire to make strong steel. You don't know, by the way, exactly what that's going to be. In some of the moments that I've faced that have been most threatening, I've thought, well, I really don't know how this turns to the good, but, and this is part of the storytelling that you do with yourself that's redemptive. But if my son, I used to think this, if my son and daughter see me walk through this fire and not be destroyed by walking through the fire, that might be enough. Because there may be moments in their lives when they face things like this. And if they can have an ace up their sleeve where they say, yeah, sorry, I saw my dad go through things and you don't scare me because, hey, he continued on. That's a win. And that's what I mean. You don't know exactly what the win will be. And I remember telling my son that, saying, listen, I don't know. I hope life is incredibly kind to you. But if there's a moment when somebody thinks that they've backed you into a corner and they're surprised by your resiliency and you maybe credit me, I may not be on the planet anymore, but maybe you say, yeah, my daddy went through stuff and he didn't cave. He didn't just, you know, huddle inside and never go outside, and we kept trying. That alone can inoculate you from a lot of the, or immunize you from a lot of the, again, slings and arrows of outrageous fortune, as some great poet once said. And so in any case, I think that if you're able to do that because you're able to reconstruct your narrative, that's what really people want. We're not just biological creatures. If anybody ever needed evidence of the soul, your story is evidence of that. The fact that people really want their story to be meaningful and they don't want to be shaken loose from that. So the question is, what's available for you, like tracks to ride on? One of the tracks that can't be taken away from you is, hey, I survived. I still loved people around me. I still fought. I got up every day. How about that? How about that? That's something. I got up every day and I kept going at it. Right now, love him or hate him, and lots of people hate him, but we happen to have a guy in the corner office who, of the United States, the president, who, if nothing else, you'd have to say he doesn't seem to take a step back. We don't know what's happening for him internally, but what we do know is he won't stop.
31: He won't stop.
30: He won't stop. So that's interesting, because for a lot of us, we think, how can I, you know, Hester Prynne is another good example from The Scarlet Letter. There's a moment in The Scarlet Letter where Hester Prynne, who's been accused of adultery, says, screw it. I'm going to wear a Scarlet A outside and everybody can go, you know, wherever they want to go. But the bottom line is, I'm not afraid anymore. You want to judge me? Judge me. Have at it. That's an incredible moment. And I'll tell you another thing. You don't know what that moment is. There were times when I evaluated guys who'd done some pretty bad things and were going to jail. And even they, if they dug deep and were motivated to dig deep inside them, they could come up with something that they could still do or achieve that would be meaningful to them. For some people, it might be, okay, I'm going to rebuild my business, even though it seems like it's on the ropes. I'm going to have at it again. For someone else, it might be noticing, you know what? That's weird. I thought my spouse loved me because I was so successful. It turns out she's not leaving, or he's not leaving, even though I lost my business. That's incredible. That's like, it really is, like, whether we believe it or not, it really is like treasure beyond the treasure that you may have accumulated in the bank. You may realize that the fact that your kids, I've never had anyone come to my office, by the way, and say, you know, I loved my dad or my mom. They killed it in business. Right. Yeah. But it's never happened. I practiced psychiatry for 25 years. Nobody ever came and said that. What'd they say? I loved my mom or my dad because they always showed up for me and because I knew they loved me, right? And we don't get to realize that sometimes until life takes away some things, threatens things, and you realize, wow, she's still here or he's still here. Amazing. Now go build your business again. Okay, good. But don't forget.

0: Maybe because they did something that was not a good thing, or maybe because they did wonderful things, but it's always about that. Now, one other thing that you mentioned, and I fully didn't understand this. I don't know if we have time to finish this today, but certainly if we don't, let's come back next week and you can elaborate on it a little bit more. But one of the things that you mentioned is that strength is not a mindset, it's a capacity. And the capacity has to be expanded deliberately. And that word deliberately really hit me, because you can't passively expand your capacity. You have to go through the pain. Is that what you were kind of hinting at when you wrote this?
1: Well, it's true. Listen, why do people go to the gym? They go to the gym. If you left the gym and you said, I'm never going back there, my muscles are sore, like, people would be like, I'm sorry, excuse me? Like, your muscles are sore, that means they're getting stronger. Like, you got to go back. But we know that, so we go back to the gym. Nobody leaves saying, it must be bad for me because my muscles hurt. You know that. In life, it's a little tougher. And so you do have to remind yourself, hey, this could be remaking me. And it's important to tell yourself that and allow yourself to internalize that and even think to yourself, what would the strongest version of me do here in this situation? Because if you can imagine it, then you can be it. So if you can think to yourself, okay, I don't want to go out there. I really don't want to go out there, but I'm going to do it because that's what the strongest version of me would do. There's a, my favorite novelist is a guy named Harry Cruz, who lost his son when his son was very young. And his uncle Alton, he says, Harry Cruz grew up in Georgia in the, as he says, the worst hookworm and rickets part of Georgia. And he's out in the swamps, and his family has gathered in this modest house memorializing his son. And he says, I'm not going in there. I'm not going in there. And his uncle says, you got to go in there. He says, I'm not going in there. He says, you're going in there. And he does. But he does it partly because he realizes it's the right thing to do. It's the next thing to do. And it's the thing that the strongest version of me would do, even though I don't quite feel it right now. That's what I meant by almost like faking it till you make it, because you're going to go do that thing. It might feel almost like depersonalizing or an out-of-body experience. But once you do it, you inhabit that part of you. And so you then become it. And I think that's very important, because if you can think, well, what would the me that I would admire the most do next? That is not random. You're thinking that for a reason. And grasping it and then living it is an incredibly powerful thing to do.
0: I love that.
1: One other thing I will tell you before we start to wrap up is, there's a saying that I like from Winston Churchill that goes, short saying, says, when you're going through hell, keep going. That alone, by the way, the words of others can be very powerful at moments like this. I have that on my desk. When you're going through hell, keep going. Because there's something on the other side, number one. But number two, you don't want to get consumed by the flames. You want to keep going. And I know people can do that, by the way. Sometimes it helps to have someone to do it alongside you. I advocate life coaching, therapy, friendship, but having something of a guide, it's harder to do it alone. You can do it alone, but don't be afraid to reach out and ask other people to take the journey with you. That way, by the way, you can start to feel amazing every day, which is what we want for people. And if they'll visit our website, feelamazingdaily.com, they'll get lots of advice about living with strength and also being healthy and accessing healthy foods and supplements and the rest of it, so that you can actually be the strongest person you can possibly be, so that you can be that person who feels amazing daily.
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1: If you've been feeling more on edge, or maybe down in terms of your mood, you're not alone. 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
4: News, I'm Ann Carrick. The 60-day ceasefire between the U.S. and Iran expires tomorrow. Iran says the U.S. violated the ceasefire. No peace deal is in place. Fox's Madeline Rivera.
5: The U.S., though, says this was all instigated by Iran when it started hitting ships transiting through the Strait of Hormuz. The president then strongly claimed in the beginning of July that the ceasefire was over, which was then followed by those strikes.
4: Another oil tanker says it was attacked in the Strait of Hormuz on Friday. Hawaii and Indiana both dealing with deadly flooding. Tropical Storm Lala dumping as much as 2 feet of rain on the island, 3 feet in some areas, and winds knocking out power to 70% of the Big Island. One person confirmed dead. Areas of Indiana receiving more than 11 inches of rain in 2 days, pushing rivers to record levels. At least 6 dead, including a 4-year-old boy. 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
2: Now, from the Glass Doctor of Indiana Weather Center, here's your Storm Alert weather forecast.
6: Drying out, highs near 80. A stray shower possible overnight, otherwise quiet under partly cloudy skies. Lows mid-60s. We're looking pretty dry to start the week. Outside a very stray shower Monday, we're rain-free tomorrow with highs in the upper 70s. Highs stay in the upper 70s to low 80s through midweek. I'm WSBT 22 meteorologist Jessica Burns.
7: Right now, it's 78 degrees.
8: Hi, it's John Simney from Michiana Morning. So let you know about an exciting event coming to our area. The St. Joseph County Republican Party's annual Lincoln Day Dinner is happening Thursday, October 15th at Four Winds Hotel and Casino in South Bend. This year's featured guest is investigative reporter Nick Shirley, who gained national attention for exposing what's been called the largest taxpayer fraud scandal in United States history. And now you'll have the opportunity to hear directly from the reporter whose work has sparked a nationwide conversation, and he's bringing that same investigative focus right here, looking into potential fraud in St. Joseph County and Michiana. The Lincoln Day Dinner brings together hundreds of conservatives while supporting local Republican candidates and grassroots efforts. 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
1: Still to come, what happened when an airplane's Wi-Fi got hacked on a flight outside Las Vegas? Here on the Kim Komando Show. 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
5: Which one?
1: It's called DEF CON.
5: What happens at DEF CON?
1: It's where all the hackers get together. 30,000 hackers get together.
5: Literally never going there. And if I do, I'm not bringing a cell phone.
1: And cybersecurity experts. And so where they have like hacking demonstrations, and they normally have some, like the time that I went, when you walked into DEF CON, you saw all your text messages up on a big screen to show you what they can do.
5: That's awful.
1: Just by walking in. So the reason why I bring this up is that there was a Delta flight after DEF CON. And on this flight were a whole bunch of hackers. So up at 30,000 feet, the Wi-Fi starts getting wonky because they were like having a competition with each other on who could take out the Wi-Fi. And it forced the flight attendants to reset the router, I don't know, at least three or four times before they said, knock it off.
5: I would be so mad if I was on that flight.
1: Remember, give a man a fish, he eats for a day. Teach a man to fish, and he's going to steal your bank password.
5: Well, I like that one.
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8: The ceasefire expires tomorrow. I'm Carmen Roberts, Fox News. Monday marks 60 days since the U.S. and Iran signed the Memorandum of Understanding, with reports of very little progress on a diplomatic solution to reopen the Strait of Hormuz. Fox's Trey Yingst reports from Tel Aviv.
9: This weekend, Iran continued attacks in the Strait. On Saturday, a bulk carrier reported being hit by an unknown projectile. A day prior, an Emirati oil vessel was also targeted. With a focus on Iran, we're also tracking the latest developments between Israel and Iran-backed Hezbollah in southern Lebanon.

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6: Fox News, I'm Angelo Bavaro. A 60-day ceasefire agreement between the U.S. and Iran is set to expire tomorrow without a peace deal.
7: This weekend, Iran continued attacks in the Strait. We're also tracking the latest developments between Israel and Iran-backed Hezbollah in southern Lebanon. Hezbollah violated the ceasefire over the weekend, wounding three Israeli soldiers. This prompted Israel to launch a new round of strikes against targets in southern Lebanon.
6: Fox's Trey Yingst. Lala is moving offshore of the Hawaiian Islands as a downgraded tropical storm.
8: Right now, officials say a search and rescue mission is underway after 3 feet of rain fell in parts of the Big Island, and it actually swept homes right off their foundations.
6: Fox Weather's Katie Byrne. One person died in a storm-related car accident. In Indiana, at least 6 people are dead after historic flooding. 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
5: Now, from the Glass Doctor of Indiana Weather Center, here's your Storm Alert weather forecast.
9: Quiet the rest of the day with a stray shower possible. Partly cloudy tonight, lows mid-60s. Sun and clouds mixed Monday, highs upper 70s. Outside a stray shower tomorrow, we'll stay rain-free until late Tuesday night. Highs in the upper 70s to low 80s through midweek. A front brings storm chances in heading into Wednesday morning. Rain will back off as we enter at the end of the week. I'm WSBT 22 meteorologist Jessica Burns.
10: Right now, it's 81 degrees.
11: Hi, it's John Simney from Michiana Mornings to let you know about an exciting event coming to our area. The St. Joseph County Republican Party's annual Lincoln Day Dinner is happening Thursday, October 15th at Four Winds Hotel and Casino in South Bend. This year's featured guest is investigative reporter Nick Shirley, who gained national attention for exposing what's been called the largest taxpayer fraud scandal in United States history. And now you'll have the opportunity to hear directly from the reporter whose work has sparked a nationwide conversation, and he's bringing that same investigative focus right here, looking into potential fraud in St. Joseph County and Michiana. The Lincoln Day Dinner brings together hundreds of conservatives while supporting local Republican candidates and grassroots efforts. 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
3: Still no deal as the clock runs out. I'm Angelo Bavaro, Fox News. A 60-day ceasefire between the U.S. and Iran appears set to expire tomorrow without a peace agreement.
4: Reports indicate very little progress on a diplomatic solution to reopen the Strait of Hormuz and address Iran's nuclear ambitions. This weekend, Iran continued attacks in the Strait. On Saturday, a bulk carrier reported being hit by an unknown projectile. A day prior, an Emirati oil vessel was also targeted. With a focus on Iran, we're also tracking the latest developments between Israel and Iran-backed Hezbollah in Lebanon. Hezbollah violated the ceasefire over the weekend, wounding three Israeli soldiers. This prompted Israel to launch a new round of airstrikes against targets in southern Lebanon.
3: That is Fox's Trey Yingst. Meantime, President Trump suggested he would make the Strait of Hormuz a U.S. territory following the conflict with Iran. Iran says it alone maintains and controls that waterway. Lala continues moving westward offshore the Hawaiian Islands as a downgraded tropical storm.
5: We've already

0: seen significant impacts over on the Big Island. And in fact, there are search and rescue teams underway right now because of two homes, at least, that have been swept away because of a ton of rain. 3 feet of rain was recorded in one spot right outside of Hilo. We also know officials have confirmed one person has died in a storm-related car accident over on that island as well. Roughly 70% of customers on the Big Island don't have power right now. More than 100,000 without power across the entire state. Officials are also warning about how strong these winds will be. Not only could we see flooding, but we could see these winds pick up debris and send them flying.
1: Fox Weather's Katie Byrne. Tommy John, whose Major League Baseball career was extended after he became the first player to undergo the elbow surgery that now carries his name, has died. He was 83. John had been in hospice care at his Florida home. 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
4: Now, from the Glass Doctor of Indiana Weather Center, here's your Storm Alert weather forecast.
5: Quiet the rest of today with a stray shower possible. Partly cloudy tonight, lows mid-60s. Sun and clouds mixed Monday, highs upper 70s. Outside a stray shower tomorrow, we'll stay rain-free until late Tuesday night. Highs in the upper 70s to low 80s through midweek. A front brings storm chances in heading into Wednesday morning. Rain will back off as we enter at the end of the week. I'm WSBT 22 meteorologist Jessica Burns.
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10: Welcome to Sweetamine, the Glycine Miracle Show. And the great Dr. Joel Brind is here. Not only is he a scientist, a researcher, an author now, a best-selling author, but he is someone that has all the facts and the real science behind what is inflammation, the cause of it, and then a wonderful product that he created called Sweetamine. Let me tell you, it's a game changer, and we're so happy to have him here once again. Dr. Joel Brind, thanks for joining.
11: Thanks again for having me on.
10: Well, I feel like how they have those words of the year, like the vocabulary word of the year, like maybe one year it might be vibe or something like that. And everyone goes, oh, yeah, that's the word of the year. I think inflammation could be the word of the year because I feel like I'm hearing it everywhere. But it was because of you that I started to actually focus on what it even means.
11: Yes.
10: Why is it? What is it about this inflammation that has gained so much momentum in terms of science and medical and where people's health is going in this day and age?
11: Well, that's because as there was just an article in the New York Times magazine recently about it, a full length 1500 word article about inflammation and how that's what's killing you. And it's a vital process that goes on in your body, but it's also doing harm. And they went through the whole thing about inflammation being behind just about everything that makes people sick and die these days. And they don't really know why, but they're zeroing in on it. Why, when inflammation happens after injury or infection, why then does it not seem to be self-limiting? Why does everybody seem to be suffering from a chronic low-level inflammation, which is behind heart disease and cancer and diabetes and arthritis and all these things, and just everyday aches and pains that we associate with aging? What is it? And we don't know what it is. And it was very amusing reading this article, because the scientists that they were quoting as a quote expert, you know, on inflammation, he says, well, you know, it's going to be when it's discovered what the secret is that's behind inflammation, it's going to be the medical discovery of the century. And it's not going to be a simple answer. We're all looking for simple answers, but it will not be a simple answer. Well, two things wrong with that. First of all, I discovered the answer 16 years ago. I'm still trying to tell the world about it. It's very simple. And the other thing is that attitude is actually as almost universal as it is among scientists. It can't be simple. Yes, the problem is complex, you know, that kind of thing. It's wrong. It's very unscientific. You know, science looks for the simple. Yes, we look for the simple answer because we're scientists. Scientists are supposed to look for the simple answer because the simplest answer is going to be the right one. I mean, you could say all that about, you know, 120 years ago, they were saying about physics and, you know, how do you somehow, you know, understand the difference between matter and energy and, you know, and all of that. And is there any equivalence and how do you document it and describe it mathematically? What does Einstein come up with? E equals MC squared. Seventh grade algebra. That's how complex it was, right?
10: Yeah.
11: You understand the complexities that they all emanate from something that's fundamentally very simple. So we don't, science, pure science, good science, it's a principle called Occam's razor, says that you don't reject a hypothesis because it's too simple. You reject a hypothesis because it's too complicated. That's why we understand that the planets, including the Earth, all revolve around the sun in simple elliptical orbits rather than the sun and all the rest of the planets revolving around the Earth in complex epicycles, as they used to think before Copernicus. That was way complicated, but you got to go with the simple, not simplistic, and assume that it's something that you have no evidence for, or that you try to fit the square pieces into the round holes. But, you know, when you discover it and you know that it's the truth, every new bit of information, instead of being some kind of, oh, now it's more complicated, now the puzzle is more complicated, more pieces to the puzzle. No, it fills in one of the blanks. So, for example, one of the things that they cover in this article is, what's all the rage now for obesity? GLP-1s, right? Everybody's taking GLP-1s. These analogs to hormones, or the hormone itself that is secreted by your intestines to basically make your digestion slow down, to tell your stomach, slow down, stop emptying so quickly. You know, we got to store this nutrition that we're, you know, we don't have time to digest and all of that. So that was first for diabetes, and then it became a big weight loss drug. So now the new finding, GLP-1s, guess what? They seem to be lowering inflammation. People who are on GLP-1s, they lose 40, 50, 60, 100 pounds. And then guess what? Their inflammatory problems go away. Their aches and pains go away. What is it? What is it? So you might say to me, hey, Brind, what is it now? You know, that's not glycine. It's GLP-1s. What kind of signaling pathways are they influencing? Well, what do you do when you take GLP-1s? You lose weight. And what does the science actually say about weight loss and obesity? It shows that obese people, even in children, because this was done at a children's hospital study done in by the Mayo Clinic and I think the Nemours Children's Hospital, or the Children's Hospital in Jacksonville, Florida, a couple of years ago. What did they find? They found that they worked on obese children, and they found that glycine levels are low in obesity, and they specifically researched it and found that obesity results in it actually knocks down the endogenous synthesis of glycine. So when you get fat, your body makes less glycine, and it doesn't make enough to start with. So now you make everything worse, you see. So I can tell you why, without having seen a word of it before I read this article yesterday from the New York Times Magazine. I didn't know that the latest research, because I don't study everything. I don't get bombarded with research and immerse myself in it all the time. I follow the breadcrumbs of what seems to me interesting and important. And so they said GLP-1s, lower inflammation. Why should that be? Well, because they lower your weight, that's why, and that increases your synthesis of glycine. So you have more glycine in you, but you still don't have enough. But if you take sweetamine, even if you are obese, you'll get enough glycine and your inflammation markers will go down. Your inflammatory problems will go down. I mean, it's still not great to be way overweight. It's still a lot of stress and strain on many bodily systems. But why make a nutritional deficiency one of them? It just makes everything worse. So you should have enough nutrition. And this is a supplement, but you should put supplement in quotes, because this is really basic nutrition you need every day. It's not something extra that is provided by a normal diet. It's something that's a nutritional hole. Why? Well, maybe a healthy diet would provide more, but these days, unlike what grandma did, when we eat meat, fish and poultry, we cut the meat off the bone and we throw the bones in the trash instead of the soup, right? Things like that. Dietary habits have changed. So that's why there's so many of these chronic diseases now rooted in inflammation that are really, really plaguing the industrialized world, the modern era. Why? Because we eat more, so we get fat, so our bodies make less glycine. We eat the muscle and we throw away the bones, so we eat less glycine, mm-hmm. right? And then we get fat, so our bodies make less glycine. We throw away the source of the glycine, and to make it even worse, by eating all that excess muscle meat, that actually puts a strain on our body, because our body now has to get rid of those muscle meat amino acids like methionine. And in order to get rid of that, it has to use up glycine. So our body makes less, we eat less, and we use up whatever we have just because of the modern dietary habits that we have these days. And there is an easy fix, at least for the nutrition part, to make sure you get enough. And that's sweetamine. That's why I created it, rather than just arguing with a bunch of academics with peer-reviewed publications for the rest of my life and nobody ever finding out about it. So 15 years ago, I started a company, 16 years ago almost, started a company, Natural Food Science, and we make and sell sweetamine. And it's just, as you can tell, since... by trade, I was a scientist and an emeritus professor of human biology and endocrinology. So as a professor, I have the gene to just never shut up. You give me a topic and I'll just talk about it forever. But I love to talk about it because it's getting the truth out there, and it's alleviates so much suffering.
10: But I love the way you put it, Dr. Joel, because you use the word simple so many times, and it really hit me. First of all, it's a simple hypothesis that simplicity is really the root to the truth, not the complex.
11: Yes.
10: That in itself, think about that for all facets of life, really, truly, when we think about it, even the emotional things, not just the physical, but the emotional things in life, everything in life, very often it's the easier pathway. It's the more obvious thing. It's the simpler thing to get to. So I just love that whole, you're breaking this down, as I'm sure you did for your students all these decades, in a way that is understandable. It's digestible, that too, no pun intended. The sweetamine is something that even I can understand. This is I failed chemistry, by the way, in case you're wondering.
11: Okay.
10: I got a D.
11: I failed organic chemistry the first time, too.
10: Well,
11: Einstein flunked math. The first time.
10: I love it. But I think there is just so much to learn from this very beautiful, simple concept. And sweetamine has become something that it's become a habit that I love. I take it every night. I know people take it at many different times of the day. It's whenever it's convenient for them, or in whatever maybe food or drink that they want. I personally take mine in a cup of warm water every single night. I actually drink it in my bed, because as soon as I'm done with it, I feel a sense of relaxing piece, and it helps me to feel like I can fall asleep easier. But I love the flavor of it. You did the right thing by making it just ever so slightly sweet so that it actually is very pleasant. You know, I take all these supplements in pill form and capsule form, and boy, let me tell you, that's not easy getting down all of them. You know, the more we age, the more we take, it feels like
11: glutamine
10: is enjoyable. It's tasty. It's lovely. And I just love the fact that I know it's doing something organically very good for my body and all of my organs and everything else as I am learning, because you're a great, great teacher of all of it. So I love my sweetamine. I've told everybody in the world about it. I give it, you know, to people. I'll get extra boxes sometimes and I'll give it to people because I want them to feel better. We all want people to feel better. And I too have lost weight, and I had no idea about the correlation between glycine and obesity and losing weight. I feel so much better. So I've lost 39 pounds now, and wow. I have probably another 19 or no, 21 that I'd like to lose. And I feel so much better. But I didn't know that taking the sweetamine was also, you know, a connection there. I didn't realize that being overweight.
11: These things, if it's good science, there's a reason. There's a reason why. And that's what I mean about finding the centerpiece of the puzzle. Every new finding, you know, like about GLP-1s and whatnot. Oh, yeah, there's nothing that's come out from anywhere that where you look at the actual science and you see what the researchers actually found that doesn't fit this paradigm. And that's how you know that theory is really more than theory, outside of the fact that my own self-experimentation proves it to me. Taking glycine supplements, which I did for actually a few years before I noticed anything, but what I noticed fit in with what was in the literature about what glycine does, about inflammation. It is the key regulator of inflammation. And it's, you know what? It's the simplest amino acid there is. The simplest one. It is so simple that it doesn't even have to be made by living things. It's made in the stars, if you will. You can find it, and it has been positively identified in comets and asteroids and so on. And also about its effects, like it helps you sleep. We know how that happens now. We know how it affects the nervous system. It's a neurotransmitter, and how it relaxes the central nervous system and helps to enable sleep. So all of these things are, you know, there's no square peg to put in a round hole or vice versa. You know, I'm never worried about, oh, somebody had a new finding. What if it proves that this isn't true? Now it's true.
10: Yeah. And you are the scientist. You're not just a person who's on a quest to have a successful product out there that someone else came up with.
11: Right. I never planned to be a businessman. I started this business when I was 60 years old. I was a, you know, professor. I was doing well. I had a great pension coming whenever I wanted to retire, and I didn't ever have to retire. I mean, I decided to retire because COVID made teaching a whole different thing. You know, you weren't, all of a sudden, you weren't dealing with the students in the room. And the worst part about it was, you know, giving exams. You know, it's like it made it impossible to stop kids from cheating.
10: Right. Well, there you go with that.
11: And
10: too.
11: It's so sad, you know, and when you find, you know, that a bunch of your students, some of your best students have set themselves up a cheating ring to be able to, you know, outsmart your exam. It's like it just made me so sad. You know, just that was really how it made me feel, you know. So yeah. that's why I retired. So I'm emeritus, but I have plenty of teaching to do now on, you know, on the air and, you know, on podcasts, on shows like this, on radio. And so I have a whole nother career, and I think it's great.
10: Tell us what glycine, because when people go to your website, sweetamine.com, there's an actual testimonial section on your website, because so many people, after taking sweetamine for any given amount of time, it could be immediate or it could be after months or a year or something, they find differences in their health experience.
11: Yes.
10: And so they write in all the time. It doesn't even seem like you ask them. It just seems like
11: No, I don't.
10: hundreds of
11: These are all
10: people have
11: unsolicited.
10: written.
11: We've had hundreds of testimonials there.
10: Hundreds. And so, and a lot of them are things you'd be like, wait a minute, it helps you with this, but then wait, it also helps you with that. It almost sounds too good to be true. But why is that? What is it about glycine that has the ability to affect so many of these?
11: Because I think because what glycine has many, many roles as being such a fundamental compound, first of all, but its main role in terms of what we can feel and in overall health having to do with inflammation is that inflammation out of control is really what is responsible for most of what makes us sick and die these days. So I'm just thinking of one testimonial from a guy who said, because I would, when I would advertise it or talk on a show like this, you know, you don't have much time. So what do you, how are you going to market? How are you going to sell it to people? Well, inflammation is going on inside your blood vessels, and that's what gives you heart attacks and strokes, is inflammation. That's what probably gives you Parkinson's disease and traumatic brain disease, if you have any kind of trauma to your head and concussion and all that kind of stuff. It's responsible for degeneration of the eyes, for all kinds of degenerative diseases that we think, oh, it's just aging. Well, aging is part of it. And one part of that is as you get very old, your body makes less glycine, your liver makes less glycine. But it's so much involved in so many of these things. So how could I market it? So I had to market it on, so it'll stop inflammation because I have to market it for it stopping inflammation you can feel. If I say this stops the inflammation inside your arteries and you take it and you don't feel any different, you know, or you don't bother taking it because, you know, it doesn't make sense to you. You don't feel your arteries. Oh, you don't wake up in the morning and say, oh, you know, my arteries ache. Who
10: no.
11: says that? Nobody knows that because that's a silent, painless process that's going on. But inflammation that happens in a joint, you know, like your knees, your elbows, your shoulders, your back, inflammation that happens there, that's what you feel. That's where we generally feel the inflammation. So that's how I have to market it. Stop that pain from inflammation. Try it. Try it risk-free. See what happens in 2 or 3 days. You'll be amazed. So I get testimonies that say, you know, I thought it would help with the pain in my shoulder. And then I realized after taking it for a month or two, wait a minute, what happened to my migraines? I had migraines every day that were getting worse and more frequent, and I don't have any migraines. It happened to me. Well, I took it for years. I made it. I had my own product for years and years and years. I can't tell you how many years it was before I noticed, I used to go to the dentist to get my teeth cleaned, and it was a painful, bloody mess every time. And I couldn't even floss my teeth because every time I flossed my teeth, it would hurt, and it would cut my gums, and I would bleed all over the place. That doesn't happen anymore. And I wait a minute, what's going on? You know, so I realized that. My mother-in-law came to me one time and she said, you know, after taking Sweetamine, she's a great Sweetamine customer. She says, she said, you know, I took it, well, this and that, you know, and then she, one day she sort of said to me, she said, you know, I had this pain in my side, and it was, you know, like an old friend, you know, an old pain in my side. And one day I woke up and it went away. I had the same kind of thing in, you know, in my big toes were hurting. I could hardly walk sometimes. And I looked at it was after some years. So some things that you take it for, it stops inflammation right away and it stops inflammation everywhere. But inflammation will do damage slowly over time. Like it will damage the joints, and a lot of people, you know, they end up getting hips replaced and shoulders replaced and things like that. And I have lots of testimonials that say, I was scheduled for a hip replacement or whatever. I started taking Sweetamine, and guess what? My doctor says I don't need one anymore. So this is, you know, so I sell it for that reason, for something you can feel, so that you can feel the difference. Then you'll, you know, then you'll want to take it every day like you should.
10: Okay. And it's something that everybody needs. It's not
11: yes.
10: like just, oh, if you're at this certain age or if you're this certain weight or if you're this certain blah, blah, blah. It's for everybody, correct?
11: Yeah, almost. I have run into people, like I had a conversation with a colleague about a year or two ago, and she was, about 30s, 30, and I was, we happened to have lunch together, and I was talking to her, and I'm always talking about sweetamine and glycine. So she's, it was a summertime. It was maybe, I don't know if it was, maybe it wasn't summertime, but it was in Florida where it was, summer, always summer in Florida. So we were having a conversation. I got to talking about sweetamine and how wonderful it was and everything like that. And I sort of introduced the subject, but I said, "Hey, do you have any trouble with sunburn?" She said, "Oh no, I get lots of sun. I don't have trouble with sunburn." I mean, she's a white lady, but her skin had a nice color to it, She said, "No." I said, "You don't." So I said, "Oh, do you eat a lot of chicken soup or bone broth or something like that?" "Oh yes, I'm a big bone broth, big bone broth gal." There you go. What's bone broth? Loaded with collagen. What's collagen? Every third amino acid in collagen is glycine. It's about 25% glycine by weight. So if you have a quart a day of bone broth, approximately, that gives you about the amount of glycine you get in one serving of sweetamine. So I said,
10: Yeah.
11: "Ah, that's it."
10: Not always easy to do. I tried the bone brothing and I do like it from time to time,
11: Yes,
10: every
11: time to
10: single
11: time, a
10: day.
11: little bit of a bowlful, but not a quart, and not every day.
10: Yes.
11: And some people do, but most people don't. And something like sweetamine, believe me, I get people who say, "I don't really like sweetamine because I don't like anything sweet. So what do I put it in?" Well, you can just put it in something that's not ordinarily sweet. Put it in lemon juice. I'm going to make the lemon juice drinkable because it'll
10: Yeah.
11: sweeten it up
10: I
11: enough.
10: think it's a wonderful taste. It's not too sweet. It's not fake sweet. It's just
11: Right. It's not fake
10: lovely,
11: sweet. There's
10: light.
11: nothing fake in it. It's all natural ingredients. Right. That's right.
10: It's tremendous. Well, I can't believe we've come already to the end of the program, Dr. Joel Brin, but I am always grateful at the end of it. I always have learned something. I'm always just so fascinated by the amount of pure knowledge you have being a scientist for what, 56 years now or something.
11: No, 50,
10: It's,
11: 54. Don't push
10: oh, okay,
11: it.
10: 54. But still, it really is it's such a, it's a privilege and it's an honor to work with somebody that really knows what they're talking about and can make a difference in everyday living with something as simple as a nutrient like sweetamine that you've
11: Well, thank
10: created,
11: you.
10: the way you've created it, that is so lovely to take. It really, it's something I look forward to now. Instead of having that last glass of wine before bed, hoping it'll make me, feel peaceful and ready. No, instead I take the sweetamine in a cup of hot water and I'll tell you what, I feel better. I wake up less groggy and just feeling so
11: And it's cheaper than
10: really,
11: wine.
10: and
11: Cheap.
10: it's much cheaper than wine. There you have it.
11: A lot
10: There you
11: cheaper than
10: go.
11: even cheap wine. But the two other things I wanted to say, I wanted to talk about how to get it and that it's risk-free, right? And you can do that if you want. But
10: Yes.
11: the other thing I wanted to say is we call this the Glycine Miracle Show because the name of my book about all this is called The Glycine Miracle, as you say in the beginning, how to live long and free from inflammation. And just so you know, we don't sell it on our website because we only sell sweetamine. We don't sell books.
10: That's
11: But you can
10: right.
11: get it at Amazon. If you search my name, Joel Brind, Brind, or you search glycine on Amazon, or if you go to our website, there is a link in the product information,
10: Yes.
11: tab that will give you the link to the Amazon book. You can buy that book, and that will tell you all about it.
10: And
11: And
10: that's,
11: so,
10: and it's a great book. It's a great read. You think, oh, this sounds very sciencey. It's fascinating. It's just like Dr. Joel Brin because he wrote it. It's just like
11: Right.
10: him. It's
11: It's pretty
10: easy
11: much.
10: to listen to. It's like sweetamine, easy to take, and it feels good. It's a great thing. And I thank you so much for being here. Go to sweetamine.com. 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If you have not tried it before, you can put my name in the promo code, Laura, and you'll get $5 off your first box. But you'll be back again next week to tell us more about it. 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
11: Yes, sure. 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
10: Sweetamine.
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10: Welcome to the Downtown Elkhart Merchant Alliance Show. I'm Laura Smith, and weekly we talk to various businesses, small business owners, but businesses that make such a difference right here in downtown Elkhart. And certainly they are the lifeblood of our community in so many ways. We're grateful for that. Well, we happen to have the president of the Merchant Alliance with us today. But not only that, she wears so many different hats. It'll make your head spin. Owner of Interior Motives, that most gorgeous, gorgeous store on Main Street. And she's also now a broker with Coldwell Banker Real Estate Group. That makes all the sense in the world. She'll sell you your house or buy you your house, and then she'll design it for you. It's all from the wonderful Angie Rockenbaugh. And it's always good to see you, my dear.
16: It's good to be back. I just love chatting with you, Laura.
10: I do, too. And you were one of the very first who I got to know when I started working here as one of the merchants downtown. And I knew I loved you from the store because I met you there and everything. But I just loved we used to do a show together monthly. And it was just it was so great. You have so much experience in this area. Everybody knows you and everybody loves your work. Your store is truly one of the most beautiful ones, probably in all of Indiana, let alone Aww. Our own Elkhart.
16: You're but, so sweet. But it's, thank
10: it's,
16: you.
10: It's very true. It's an exquisite store in an old historic building that you just refurbished in the most loving way. And I just love going in there.
16: Thank you.
10: How's it going?
16: It's going well. It's really been an interesting year. I think it's been an interesting year for everybody, but it's been a good year. And we have seen an uptick in traffic that's coming to downtown. We're getting more and more people coming in from out of town, which has been really exciting. We're getting people that we've had several groups of women that make Elkhart their midway point destination for like a girls' weekend, which is so awesome.
10: You mean like in Chicago or something? Or
16: well, they come from different parts of the country, and maybe that like we had a couple of gals come in the last couple of weeks where they were from different parts of the country. They were on their way to Chicago, but they decided to stop in Elkhart and see what Elkhart has to offer. And they were blown away by all of the shops, by all of the restaurants, and they just loved the charm of our lovely downtown.
10: I love that.
16: Yeah, I do too. I do too. And so it's been really just an amazing experience this year with people coming in, new customers, our faithful customers, but we get a lot of great feedback from just people walking in and saying, you know what, I feel such a peace when I walk in here. And that's what we want to hear is just they feel welcomed and just comfortable and love the space. And so I'm really, really thankful for that.
10: Yes. I mean, you did such a tremendous job. And within your space, first of all, your store is there, Interior Motives, with the most beautiful features and fine furniture and just lovely decorative items and options for carpeting. I mean, you really have it all in there. It really is a paradise for anyone who's into home design, decor. You have it. But then your sister owns a lovely store, right? Kind of adjoined next to your store.
16: She does. She's kind of my partner in crime. And someday we'll do an interview together because she is a lot of fun. But my sister, Kathy Geiger, has Corazon Sterling Silver jewelry, and she's in Mexico right now shopping for the upcoming season, which I'm super excited to see what she brings back. But she does that, and then she also carries beautiful clothing that you aren't going to see anywhere else. And in addition to that, they have she also has the Spark Permanent Jewelry and Charm Bar, which is going under a little bit of a facelift, which we're super excited about. But the most fun thing that we have incorporated into the suites is Maj on Main. And that is, we're taking this one of the spaces towards the back of the building, and we have turned it into a Mahjong parlor.
10: Get out of here.
16: Yeah.
10: Seriously?
16: Yeah. It's so cool. It is so cool. This is Kathy's brainchild, and I could not be more excited for her and for the community, because it is getting so much good feedback. Her classes have been sold out. They teach, they instruct, they have guided open play. I don't know if I'm even saying these things right, but it's really cool. And she has transformed the space. It's been a fun project to work together on. But yeah, it's just another element of
10: Mahjong parlor,
16: a Mahjong parlor. And it's just another element to create community, for people to come and experience Elk Art and to get to know people and to develop friendships. And that's what we really want.
10: Oh,
16: the suites
10: to
16: do, you know, to ultimately be, is just a place where people can find community.
10: It absolutely is. There's something for everybody, but that's so unique. I mean, Mahjong was big. You're way younger than I am, but Mahjong was big, but like back in the 70s, my mom used to play when we lived in Brazil. Like, that's something the ladies would do.
16: And now she can play now that she's an Elk Art.
10: Yeah.
16: It's just literally up the road for her.
10: I don't know how to play, but you say they offer classes.
16: They do.
10: And so there you have it.
16: They do. Yeah.
10: But people love it. I have friends in New York, and she's like, I can't believe you don't play Mahjong yet. I'm like, I would in my spare time if I had some. But now, forget it. I didn't know there was right in your building. So that's a game changer. No pun intended.
16: Yes, yes, for sure. So we're really excited about that. Tracy Vaughn from Trashy Tees by Tracy, she's expanded a little bit of her showroom as well. So it's been fun. That room, that space where Spark and Tracy is, again, that's getting a bit of a facelift, and it's getting kind of edgy, and I love it. I absolutely love it. So that's been good. And of course, we still have the beautiful Erica, who does Grays by Erica. She is a new mom, and it's been a joy watching her be a mom, and then, you know, being a mom and putting these charcuterie boards together, which are just incredible.
10: They are.
16: She's just, it's been good to see that. And then obviously we still have Gina with Gigi's on Main, and she's always bringing in beautiful pieces. So it's just been a great collaboration over the years.
10: Yes.
16: And we just could not be more fortunate to have this group of women who work so hard to bring
10: I'm proud of what we do.
16: Yeah.
10: There are so many women entrepreneurs in downtown Elkhart.
16: Oh, for sure.
10: And everywhere you go, you see them. And, you know, Ann Healy, and then Betha across the street. And of course, Jeannie from The Vine. She's an icon.
16: Oh, my word. She's a rock star.
10: Yeah.
16: I just absolutely love her as a neighbor.
10: You're rockin' boss. She's a rock star.
16: Yeah.
10: But I'm telling you, we really have the most amazing women run businesses and owned businesses. And Marge across the street with Stevenson still, which we love so much. And Danny, of course, and now Lily kind of getting into the business full time. And it's just, all of it brings me joy. I love being in downtown Elkhart. It's my favorite place to be. You know, if I never have to leave it, I'm fine.
16: Yeah,
10: I am. I'm fine. I did 42 years in New York. I love Main Street of Elkhart, Indiana, because it makes me, and not to mention all our fabulous restaurants up and down the street, one after another, each so good. So yeah, it's just a pure pleasure. Is that one of the reasons that you are the president of the Merchant Alliance? You have such a commitment to, I mean, it can't be just for yourself. It's for really all downtown. So what is it about you that attracted you to that role?
16: Well, I think it's just seeing the opportunities that we have for downtown Elkhart. You know, we're doing some amazing projects as far as all of the building that's going on through We Impact, and having these condos and these townhomes and apartments going up along the Jackson, East Jackson corridor. And then we have opportunities that are happening on Second Street with the demolition of the former courthouse and jail and what they're putting up there. And just the passion of keeping a town intact and growing it and bringing down the or bringing the community back downtown is just so important. And there's just so much momentum building right now, which has just been awesome to see. In our last Merchant Alliance meeting we had last Wednesday, you can feel it. You can feel the collaboration. You can feel the group that faithfully come every month. And there's usually between Parks and Rec and the city government and the museums and the restaurants and the shops, there's around 30 people that show up every month, and they're there for the same reason.
10: And they're fully committed.
16: They are.
10: I've been in one of those meetings. It
16: they
10: was
16: are.
10: So fun and exciting to see it. I thought, we have truly a workforce of really amazing people, creative, talented, enthusiastic people.
16: Right. And we're all there for the same reason. We obviously we want our businesses to grow and thrive. But in the same token, we also want to see Elkhart as a whole just become this cultural experience that nowhere else in the county or in the state you can ever experience.
10: And you can tell that what I love about you guys, you don't get this sense that there's competition that's like, you know, gets, you know, down and dirty. It's the complete opposite. It's total collaboration. I see that. And you all really lift each other up. I just think it's amazing. And it's just a beautiful testament to that. I have friends who live in Granger, who live in South Bend, and they tell me my favorite thing to do is to come to Elkhart, downtown Elkhart.
16: And we're seeing more and more of the Granger, South Bend, Mishawaka market coming to Elkhart. And it's almost kind of comical when I hear, I didn't know this was downtown. I didn't know you had this. I didn't know this was here. And so we're really wanting in the next, you know, for the next year is just how do we get that out there so that people know there is more than RVs in Elkhart.
10: Oh, for sure. And how about the music?
16: Yes.
10: Hello. I mean, we're getting ready this month to have another downtown free experience on the green with a free concert that our mayor, Rod Robertson, has really helped to make happen with the Jacksons and Boys to Men.
16: I know. Who would have thought? I mean, last year was crazy, but this year now we have the Jacksons. You know, it's just awesome.
10: It's just fantastic. No, it's an exciting time to be in downtown Elkhart. I bought my home to be a part of it because I had a feeling something amazing was going on, and I was right. There truly is. People are opting to move into downtown Elkhart, and now you've got the infrastructure, the businesses, and, you know, the culture to back it up. We've got our own museum, for crying out loud, right on Main Street, and a boutique antique hotel, which is absolutely five star. I mean, we're so blessed in so many ways. So I'm grateful to be here with not only the president of the Downtown Elkhart Merchant Alliance, but also the owner of the beautiful Interior Motives on Main Street, and also a broker with Caldwell Banker Real Estate Group. We're going to hear all about that and more when we come back with Angie Rockenpaugh. This is the Merchant Alliance Show. I'm Laura Smith. Oh, yes. And by the way, you want to know what's going on downtown? Go to DoDownTownElkhart.com. We'll be right back.
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10: Welcome back to the Merchant Alliance Show. I am Laura Smith, and this is the program where we talk about all things downtown Elkhart, Indiana, where we all love. And there's someone here that is, I would say, quite a figure in downtown Elkhart. Everybody knows her, everybody loves her, and everybody loves her store. Her name is Angie Rockenbaugh. She is the owner of Interior Motives, that beautiful interior design store and showroom. She's a broker with Coldwell Banker Real Estate Group, and she is the president of the Downtown Elkhart Merchant Alliance. And I always like to find out, like, what's going on, because there's always something going on in downtown Elkhart that they're doing to make it really fun for people. Do you have any cool events coming up?
16: We do. Actually, there's a couple that have been going on every month this summer, which has been really cool. But the one I'm most excited about is we have our own wine walk that we launched this year, and it features 10 of our downtown restaurants. And the kickoff was in June, and we unfortunately had to cancel that one due to weather, because we all know what weather has been like this summer.
10: Yes.
16: In our area. And then July was our kickoff. And despite the temperatures, it was 94 degrees at 4 o'clock that afternoon. We had an amazing event. We had great turnout. We didn't know what to expect because this was our first one.
10: Uh-huh.
16: And we had almost 150 people come to that event in the extreme temperatures, but it was amazing. And we got so much positive feedback. Everybody loved the experience. The restaurants did awesome. I couldn't be more proud of them. And so our next one is coming up next Wednesday, August 19th. And again, it'll kickoff starts at from 5 to 8:30, and check-in is at 4:30 on the plaza. And it is so much fun. It, bring your friends down, bring your group of friends down.
10: Okay.
16: Go ahead.
10: So it starts at, you said 5?
16: It starts at 5. You can register, you can pay the day of if you want. But we are capping it to 200 tickets. So I wouldn't wait necessarily till the day of, because you may not get one.
10: How much is a ticket?
16: So the tickets are $50 to do both the wine and food pairings. If you're not into wine, that's totally fine. You can just do the food experience, which would be $30.
10: Okay. But that's a great deal. So it's not just wine. There's food to go with it. Now, is this in all the different shops, or is it outside on the plaza? Like, how is it done?
16: So it's done at the restaurants themselves. We don't have the merchants necessarily set up for having food in their establishments. We may for the September, I don't know yet, but we're encouraging the merchants to be open later as well. If mm-hmm. they're Dora friendly, then you can always pop in with your wine glass and shop.
10: Now, all the stores are Dora friendly, right? And this is the Dora being the outdoor, the ability to walk downtown with an open container mm-hmm. with an adult beverage.
16: Correct.
10: You can
16: Not
10: do that now.
16: All the merchants are Dora friendly, but there is a label by their door to say whether or not you're allowed to bring your beverage in.
10: So,
16: yes.
10: Because I think, you know, shopping is awesome in itself, but drinking and shopping,
16: I think it's a win-win.
10: For me, it's dangerous.
16: Yeah.
10: I end up buying too much, but it's always worth it, because then the next day I'm like, I don't remember getting this, but oh, I'm so glad I did.
16: Right. Well, I just want you to know the suites at 224, which is Interior Motives and Corazon and Gigi's and everybody else in our building, we are Dora friendly. So,
10: oh, good to know. You go Dora to Dora with your Dora. And so they're going to have... So are the wines on special? So is it certain allocated wines that are going to be provided for these?
16: At the restaurant's discretion, what they want to feature and what they want to serve. And it was really interesting how diverse the pairings and selections were from restaurant to restaurant. So we have the vine is involved. We have
10: 5-2-3.
16: They are not.
10: Oh, interesting.
16: Yeah, so I'm putting a plug out that they should be. And there were a lot of people that were disappointed that they weren't. But no, 5-2-3 is not. Okay. But Artisan is.
10: How about
16: Brass Elk is.
10: Brass Elk and uh-huh. Afuri?
16: Afuri is.
10: I love Afuri.
16: Yeah, she's
10: the
16: boba so sweet.
10: Tea. Oh, yep. She's a doll.
16: She's a doll.
10: Yeah.
16: 112, the Speakeasy at 112 is part of it, which is
10: I love that
16: awesome.
10: Speakeasy.
16: Yeah.
10: Yes.
16: Amici's, Jackson Rooftop. We have the Corner Bar at the hotel. Who else am I missing?
10: Oh, yeah. That's just an amazing list of things.
16: Brass Elk. Oh, yes. And then Westwind Brewery is set up on the plaza next to where we check you in. So if you come at 4:30, we had people checking in at 4:15. We encourage you to wait until 4:30. But yeah, so Westwind had pub tables set up so you can go have one of their pours. And they're just the sweetest group. I just got to know them in our last wine walk experience, and they're great. I just love them.
10: What fun.
16: Yeah.
10: And really, especially for summer evening. I mean, so you go to whichever place you want, and the $50 will get you into as many as you want.
16: Mm-hmm. Yep.
10: Wow.
16: Yep. So you can go up to 10 restaurants, 10 or 11.
10: Wow.
16: Yeah. And so you can have quite a bit of wine and a lot of small bites, but we encourage you to stay afterwards and dine at one of those restaurants, or do a progressive dinner and have appetizers at one restaurant.
10: Right. Or at least see them. Like, you know, the Speakeasy is new for a lot of people.
16: Right.
10: Check it out.
16: It's so cool.
10: Yeah,
16: it is.
10: It's
16: so fun.
10: And a shout out to Brad Norman, who bought, refurbished, and is now running, you know, Club 112.
16: Right.
10: But he's also just purchased a building across from the post office on Main Street, that beautiful historic building. He just bought that as well. And he's also got the old Middle School that he's turning into condos. So, and here he is. He's not even
16: from Elkhart.
10: From Elkhart.
16: He's British. Yeah.
10: He lives in Florida.
16: Yep.
10: But he does have an apartment in one of the buildings that he owns in downtown. Yep. He just loves Elkhart, Indiana. And Elkhart, Indiana loves him back.
16: Right. And he comes to our Merchant Alliance meetings when he's in town, and he's just a hoot to talk to. And of course, we love his accent. So we're just kind of like,
10: yeah,
16: we don't care what he talks about.
10: Yeah,
16: just talk, Brad. It's fine.
10: Oh, yeah. He's a real character and a wonderful person. And yeah. And so, yeah. So all of these great restaurants, I mean, I wouldn't know where to go first. That would be my conundrum. Where do I go first?
16: Well, and that's what's fun about our, our wine walk is just the fact that we give you a map, a QR code. There's a map and there's really no rules. Just go. Just have fun. You can start at the south side and work your way up north and then over east, or you can start east and go north. I mean, just go experience Elkhart.
10: Yes. And is it a pour? Like, are you getting miniature sizes of these drinks? Or are you getting full pours? Well, how does that work?
16: So you're getting 2 ounce pours.
10: Okay.
16: Which if you go to 10 stops, that's like 20 ounces. So you're getting a lot of wine for $50.
10: That is true. And any type of food that goes with that. I just think it sounds incredible. And it sounds like are you doing it on a monthly basis?
16: We are. So we'll have one this month. It's the third Wednesday of every month. September will be our last one for this year. And then our hope is to launch it again next June and run June, July, August, September. And then we may potentially look at options for October.
10: Wow. Because October generally is very nice as well. So is this is not the Sip and Stroll, because you have something called Sip and Stroll too that you do in downtown Elkhart.
16: Right.
10: Are they still doing those?
16: The Sip and Stroll is actually an event that we host in November. It's kind of an evening Thursday night, go shop, start your Christmas shopping.
10: Yes.
16: Event.
10: Yeah.
16: So we do have that, but another

0: as though you're constantly creating new ideas mm-hmm. and ways for the community to come together and enjoy, just enjoy, you know, how blessed we are to live in this country mm-hmm. and we have freedom and we have just, you know, beautiful areas that are constantly trying to improve and just be a great, memorable time for your families. I mean, this past weekend was with the Grand Prix, and I had never seen that before. And I thought, this is so well done.
1: Right.
0: Everything Elkhart does is well done. 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
0: Wow. Lots to remember, but you can just remember the things that are that we've talked about today and just know that it's there. Or you can just take a stroll down Main Street and you'll find her. She's always there.
1: Well,
0: almost.
1: Almost.
0: Yeah. Wonderful stuff. Thank you so much for joining us today. Again, this has been the Merchant Alliance Show for Downtown Elkhart. For all information also on any events that are going on, you want to hear more about them, dig deeper, do downtownelkhart.com is the website. 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I'm Laura Smith. 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
3: 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Well, a suburban megachurch, pastored by Lieutenant Governor Micah Beckwith, is cutting services and losing members in the wake of a child sex abuse scandal, even as the church and its political allies push forward with new business ventures and expansion plans. On this weekend edition of Abdul at Large, our weekend program on WIBC Radio, journalist Tom LoBianco, a former staff reporter for the Associated Press and now publisher of 24/7 News, outlined the turmoil at the Life Church, where Beckwith serves as campus pastor, and the fallout of the surrounding lead pastor, Nathan Peternell.
11: Well, it's been a while since we talked about the controversy involving Life Church, the Peternells, and a bunch of other rather unsavory things. So join us to get us caught up on everything as old friend, Tom LoBianco, former AP writer, now writes the editor of 24 Inside News. So Tom, my friend, how's it going? Welcome back to Indiana. Sorry you had to come back.
12: You make it sound like it's a chore. No, I love being back in Indiana. And thank you, Abdul. It's been always good to be back on here, man. Yeah, so it's, a lot of developments since we last talked, Nathan.
11: So listen to this. Let's do a quick recap of how we got here.

0: Before we got started, just so the audience who may not be familiar with it or it's been a while, they're fully up to speed.
1: Yeah, absolutely. Lots happened recently. Nathan Peternell, the lead pastor of Life Church, he completed his what they refer to as a restorative process. He did, in fact, have his license suspended, and this was due in part to him having made homemade sex videos with his wife, which were discovered on the son Jonathan Peternell's cell phone when the police arrested Jonathan Peternell. Because he was trafficking in more than 200 videos of child sex abuse material. Ultimately, Jonathan Peternell was sentenced to 6 years in prison, 4 years served, and 2 years of release. And he is now in the, I think it's at Newcastle now. About a week after that happened, Nathan Peternell, the father, had his license suspended by the Assemblies of God, which is the Life Church. That's the affiliation. And ever since then, it's actually been quite chaotic in there. And a lot of people keep leaving. And this is really remarkable. Nathan Peternell's sister, who was a pastor at the church, she left. Nathan Peternell's brother-in-law, who was the interim pastor while he was going to Pentecostal rehab, he left. The church's accountant, he left. So it's not, I mean, there's a lot of families who have been leaving. Dozens upon dozens have been leaving. They had to cut their services from their Sunday services at Noblesville, where, of course, Lieutenant Governor Micah Beckwith is the lead pastor there. They had to cut their services from three services on Sundays down to one service on Sundays. So, you know, a lot of people have left. And that said, and the most recent thing, you can find it over at 24 Site News, that's 24sight.news, is they're plowing ahead with their business expansion plans. They opened a medical clinic. They renamed the coffee shop so it's not as easily identifiable as the Life Church coffee shop. And they're just trying to push ahead as though nothing happened.
0: Now, see, that's the odd part, because if you had to go from three services to one service and senior pastors are leaving, and some of the pastors, some of the people in charge have the same last name as the guy who's sort of at the center of all this controversy, you would think that maybe expansion isn't necessarily the right thing we ought to do right now.
1: It's really interesting. And I'll tell you, man, it's times like this, you know, as much as I, you know, go cover presidential campaign, you know, write about Mike Pence nonstop and cover Donald Trump in perpetuity. I always enjoy coming back to my Metro desk roots. Yeah, I used to cover county zoning meetings out in Maryland and cover stuff all over the state here when I was with the AP. And for this one, I went through city of Noblesville and was pulling the permits on their expansion plans. I'd heard about the plans to make this medical clinic. And what they did was they took they bought the house probably like, I don't know, like 2020, 2021, something like that. It's right next to the Noblesville campus, across the street from the Wawa, not too far from the Wawa over there on Sheridan Road. And they've been planning this for years. And I saw that they actually went through the process and they got the zoning exemption that they needed to make it a medical clinic. And this happened in November of last year. So they were proceeding with this when, really at the beginning of this entire scandal, it's back when Jonathan Peternell, it seemed, was abandoned the Madison County Jail as he was awaiting trial on these charges. There was the beginning of the exodus from Life Church back then, and they were still plowing forward with it. And I think, and I've written about this extensively at 24 Site News, 24sight.news. A big part of this is Ray Adler, who, if you're a regular listener here with Abdul, and you enjoy politics, you know the players. Ray Adler is this interesting character who has been in Hamilton County Republican politics for decades upon decades. He is part of the church. And, you know, there's kind of this rule that we have in politics and government, which is the quieter they are, Usually the more powerful they are. That's typically how it works. And
0: Exactly. Tom LoBianco, 24/7 News, our guest on the program today, getting caught up on the whole Life Church, Peter Nell, child weird sex scandal deal. And you're right, because usually, Tom, it's the guys who make the guys that are the most powerful are usually the ones who aren't talking. It's Tom Hagen in The Godfather.
1: And it's a fascinating connection because, as I understand it, and based on my reporting and everyone I've talked to who's left the church, it's basically Micah Beckwith and his political team. For lack of a better term, you might call them like the Hamilton County Libertarians, roughly based out of Noblesville, longtime players who have been, working against the old kind of Mitch Daniels establishment Republicans in Hamilton County for.
0: Well, my libertarian friends would probably take an issue with Sonny Micah Beckwith with anything that they have going on. So I'm just going to warn you ahead of time, my friend.
1: My apologies to all the good libertarians out there. Chris Spangle, hello. I hear you. I see you. I know he's not you. And Ray Adler, so Micah Beckwith brings in Ray Adler into the church. And Adler fast tracks this stuff. And there's a reason that he's able to do that because he used to be the lawyer for the county council in Hamilton County. He was the lawyer for Noblesville Council years and years ago. I believe he still maintains them as clients, and they do a lot of real estate work around there. So, basically, they brought in Micah Beckwith through his affiliation when he was hired by Nathan Peternell 6 years ago, brought in this political operation, but he also brought in this major power broker. And, that's on the order of like, when I write about things and I usually try to translate from the chatter that we hear if we're at the bar at a party convention. And it's like, okay, this is the real talk. All right. These are the people who are really running things versus, what shows up in the official documents, which can be very, very surface level and intentionally tries to avoid these things. So I try to point to who's pulling the levers on this stuff. And Ray Adler is a huge, huge figure in this thing.
0: Our guest on the program today is a good friend, Tom LoBianco. Tom, former writer for the AP at the State House Press Corps. We've known each other for years. Right now, writes for 24/7 News. He's been following and writing extensively about this whole child sex abuse scandal, pornographic images. It's very uncomfortable, ladies and gentlemen. Let's put it that way. Tom, I want to change gears a little bit, and I want to say we ran into each other the other night and got together over dinner and just got caught up in everything. You were planning to take a trip up to Newcastle to go actually maybe do an interview. Whatever happened with that, or have you managed to do it yet?
1: I'll tell you, and we were talking about this. So yes, I am in the process, and this is a process. And actually, I'm going to write an essay about this over a 24 site because I'm very fascinated by this. As I think I mentioned, this is only the second time in my career I've had to, as a journalist, I've had to reach out to prison to try to talk with a source. And the last time was back in 2020, and that was for a Trump World source, of which there was plenty of legal activity and criminal probes and the consequences and whatnot back then. So that was not entirely abnormal. But what's really been striking is, I mentioned that Jonathan Peternell is serving his sentence now at Newcastle. And I went through this process once of reaching out to him through the Madison County Jail. And I'm going through this process again now for trying to set up a video visit, also sending text message, and at the new prison where he's at now. And it is astounding to me how much you have to do to reach a prisoner, the kind of checks that they do, the requirements, and frankly, also the fees. Well, I had to spend like $5 to send a text message to a prisoner, which I understand. You gotta spend like $10 to like set up the account. I think it's what ViaPath is the thing the state uses. And there's a lot of basic stuff too, but I've been really surprised at like how much preliminary work you have to do. I mean, you have to identify yourself, obviously. And, of course, if you're talking to people, we've all seen The Wire. And for listeners who have not seen The Wire, I would recommend if you have a weekend of nothing to do, it's incredible. I mean, we all know, that crime can have still happen inside the prison and find its way outside the prison. So you have to monitor those things.
0: Or
1: But I
0: just go
1: just
0: watch the movie Stir Crazy with Gene Wilder and Richard Pryor.
1: Oh, I you know what? I've never seen that one. Okay.
0: It's a little bit more of a humorous take on prison life, but yeah, stuff like things like The Wire, shows like Oz can be a little
1: That's dark.
0: rough around the edges, but it's a prison film, let's put it that way.
1: Yes, that's a dark one. Yes. I was really surprised by this. And I guess I shouldn't be surprised, but yeah, it takes a lot of prep work to reach out to somebody in prison. It just really, yeah, that was very surprising to me.
0: Now, obviously, you got to go through all the paperwork and jump through all the hoops to get in the prison, to do the interview. Has Peter Nell have you has Peter Nell responded to you yet? Because I remember you took last time when you tried to interview the Trump person who was in during the Trump era back in 2020, when that person was in jail. I couldn't remember whether you got a hold of him or not. I want to say, have you had any luck communicating with Peter Nell, saying, "Hey, I want to talk to you, get your side of the story." Has he responded back or anything in that nature?
1: Not ready to reveal details on that just yet. But
0: You just answered my question. Thank you.
1: I didn't say one way or another at all. Just when there's updates, people will know. I'll just put it that way. At 24sight.news, 24sight.news.
0: No, my friend, I totally get it. Hey, it's a business, and you can't put all your business out in the street, even though some people just can't
1: Yeah.
0: stop talking, which kind of surprises me. For example, we just had the deportation rallies and all that back and forth, and well, people showing up, people not showing up, and then you got people like Jim Banks saying, "No, thank you." And then you got sort of the Nazi type references. And all that as well, and then quoted like the League Nazi jurists in their modules. I'm like, what in the world? My friend, what happened to Indiana here?
1: Oh,
0: When
1: no.
0: did we go from a world of Mitch Daniels, Mike Pence, and Eric Holcomb to whatever this is?
1: I read this great, and of course, when I started in Indiana back in 2011, the old source, very, very wise, told me to go run over to Borders or Barnes and Noble and pick up The Indiana Way by James Madison. And of course, being new to the state back then and not knowing an awful lot about Indiana, I love the fact that the historian's name is James Madison. And that I read it is, I mean, for any and for anybody who's a huge nerd on this stuff, go pick it up. I mean, it's incredible. You probably already, if you're listening, you probably already have a copy. If you're not, go get one. It's awesome. I love it. I love reading about where this culture of fiscal conservatism comes from, dating back to the early 1800s, with the locks, the canal and locks failure ultimately, and a lot of early lessons that were learned by
0: It
1: state
0: basically boiled down
1: leaders.
0: to people trying to build a canal, build a casino on a canal, and it was a disaster. And so they said, nope, never again.
1: So there's all this great history, and this is a very it's a little bit of a wind up to get to your question, Abdul, on this, because Jim Madison had a great column recently. I think it was about, oh, I don't know, like maybe a week or two ago, regarding the similarities that he sees between D.C. Stevenson, the former Klan leader from 100 years ago, and Micah Beckwith. Now, at the outset, and he notes this, and I want to note this, there's no evidence of any murder of a teacher or any of the violence that was associated with D.C. Stevenson, and for which, ultimately collapsed the Klan, thank God. But there's another element there that he identifies, and he refers to it as the selling hate and grift. And you kind of see that's he writes about this, basically selling the rage through these vehicles. And it's interesting because Madison's done did a really good history of the Klan's activities in Indiana, and there's also, I think it was Timothy Egan did that one a couple years ago. And I was very fascinated to learn how much they, at the outset, they relied on going to churches and spreading money around through churches to build support for the Klan before, as D.C. Stevenson was coming up. Now, look, I don't have any evidence that Beckwith was part of the Klan. I don't have any evidence that there's a resurgence of the Klan.
0: Nor
1: I
0: are
1: don't.
0: you making the accusation that Michael Beckwith is a Klansman at all.
1: Right. Yeah. So,
0: I think, Tom, the point you're making is it's the technique, not necessarily the individual, is what it
1: exactly.
0: is. Because a good communicator is a good communicator. I'll tell people there's not a whole lot of difference between a Barack Obama and a Donald Trump in the sense they both know how to work a crowd, how to connect with the crowd. It's just what do you use it for? Is it the light side of the force or the dark side of the force? But the force is what it is.
1: Yes. And
0: And how's that for a Star Wars reference, by
1: I say, hey, baby,
0: the
1: love
0: way?
1: it. It's, I have to say that I'm shocked. And I get I don't know why I'm still shocked. I mean, I was born, what, 1981, and when I was coming up in school and through university, through undergrad and grad school, and I don't know, I just accepted that, like, oh well, we had the Civil War, we had the Civil Rights Movement. These are the words of the founding fathers, that all men and women, all humans, are created equal. And that, yeah, you know what? Had some struggles in this country. We are at 250. I mean, some pretty historic struggles to get there. I always thought it was settled. And recently, and a lot of this has to do with the internet, guys. If you're scrolling through the short videos screen, the internet sells outrage, because that's what sells. And I see that a lot with Beckwith. Very often tells other people to fight. You can see this. I mean, I've listened to more Nathan Peternell and Micah Beckwith sermons than I've ever listened to any Catholic masses in my entire life. And ostensibly, I'm a Catholic. Okay, so apologies to to all involved in this. I've The selling of the hate is the theme. And if you, a lot of people probably saw that that photo of the white nationalist on the metro in DC. So I live out in DC, and they came into DC for the 250th birthday or 4th of July. And here's all these, I mean, quasi paramilitary people wearing masks, white mask to cover their identities. Pretty menacing on purpose. And that's now a normal thing in here. I mean, it never went away, really, but there's kind of a boldness. There's a resurgence of it. And starting from Unite the Right, Charlottesville in 2017, when you had people marching through a pretty bougie, upscale, otherwise, upscale Virginia town, chanting, "Jews will not replace us." And that was the chant they were doing. I literally had just bought tiki torches for my backyard, and I was like, crap, I have to get rid of my
0: Tom
1: tiki torches. God damn it. I was like,
0: LoBianco with us for a few minutes on the program today. So Tom, going forward here and looking at just sort of the situation with the Pitino folks, obviously you got some things you're working on, interviews you're doing, the whole nine yards. How have people, witnesses, been willing to talk to you throughout this entire process? Have people willing to if not go on the record, at least go on background. And different folks,
1: Yeah.
0: there's a difference between background and off the record. Off the record means you can't use it. On background means you can use it, but you can't identify the source.
1: Right. Yeah. I mean, when I started this, and it's been almost a year now. I mean, basically, when Jonathan Peternel was arrested on October 23rd, I mean, we talked about this when it happened, and I tell you, I was still in shock having read that affidavit. It's which is very, very. I mean, that part of the entire thing is very dark. But what I've noticed, what I've seen, is that the more, and as I've talked with people, I talked with former youth group members from Nathan Peternell's first youth group. We just talked about this neo-Nazism and the Klan and whatnot. Well, Nathan Peternell knowingly named his first youth group in the late 90s Stormfront, which was the same name as a neo-Nazi website, and he refused to change it after he was told that. And so there's a lot of parallels there. But as I've reported on this, and this is kind of how I do, and this is how we all do reporting. And if you have any fans of journalism, you want to understand how to do this, it's really good for anything. If you want to understand stuff, Robert Caro, it's like Cairo, but Caro, C-A-R-O, wrote a book a couple years ago called Working. And he's really a master of this. Still working on the LBJ biographies, I would note, remarkably. And thank God that guy is still alive. That you kind of work in these concentric circles as you work your way in closer to talking to the source. And, and this stands, I text Nathan Peternell for every story. I text Micah Beckwith. I email, if you find me on Facebook, you can see when I put out the request for comment on Facebook.
0: Yeah, hey, anybody a member of blah, blah, blah, I'd love to talk to you. Here, direct DM me. I see those on occasion.
1: Find me. It's an open door. I want to hear from them. I think we all want to hear from them. And what's happened through this process is that, and this is kind of an old playbook. I mean, it's the Jimmy Swagger televangelist playbook. Those people out there, right? This is the messaging that Nathan Peternell puts inside of the church. It says those people out there are lying. Those are lies from the devil. Da da da. That's kind of the messaging strategy here. But what's happened increasingly is that the evidence points otherwise. A lot of people were very angry with Nathan when he told them that he had no idea what his son was being investigated for as he kept bringing his son to church. Well, on September 10th, when they raided the Peternell home, they didn't really raid it, but they searched the Peternell home, they told Nathan Peternell and Jonathan and Chrissy Peternell what they were looking for. And what the investigation was, that they had a tip of child sexual abuse material. And we saw this in the body camera footage, which is, you can find some of that up on YouTube. And that really spurred another wave of resignations, departures from inside the church. And every time that happens, sometimes it takes a little time for some folks, but I usually find more people who are willing to chat. I usually find more people who are willing to engage. And given the retribution, the promised retribution that a lot of people fear from Nathan Peternell, and the fact that this is still a quite powerful church, being connected to a statewide political office, an elected office, is no small thing. I mean, even if it is the lieutenant governor, it's still
0: but that's the part. And maybe it's just sort of the mindset, which is, what are you going to do to me? You're going to get me fired? You're going to take away my job? Or is it just sort of, or is it be excommunicated from the church? Or is, what? I was just kind of wondering, what is in that mindset that makes folks fear retribution in a situation like this?
1: It's interesting, and this is kind of there's another aspect of this which I just remember this. For a lot of folks, this is their community. This is their family. For a lot of folks, this is like the only thing that they do. It's not the only thing that they do, but it's a very tight-knit group. And people who have left, who after, they say they have been verbally abused by Nathan Peternell, they don't like what he was doing in the youth groups. There have been people who have left who have left their parents and their families behind inside the church because Nathan would work very hard to convince the parents that no, the child or the son or the daughter is lying. And this, none of this ever happened. So it's a very tight knit, cohesive group. And what you lose in that, in some cases, some of these folks, they lose connections with their family. They lose their social group, right? I mean, this is It's no small thing having that connection over years and years and years. And there's another piece of this, and you kind of you see this in other in other groups where it also involves realizing that what you believed or what you thought and who you believed was a lie, was not real for many, many years. So there's a, it takes time to process all that stuff. Now, the flip side of that, and I think this is why I hear from a lot of people and why they want these stories out there, is that they're just tired of it. They want it to end. This, you know, I've got 300 of Nathan Peternell's sermons downloaded. I've listened to them. He discusses having sex on Sundays in front of the entire congregation, women and children, elderly folks. That is, I would not, I mean, one of my sources said it's grooming behavior. And yes, that actually, as I see it, meets the legal and clinical definition of grooming behavior, which starts with a normalizing process. This is what we see in other cases. I understand why sometimes it's hard for people to leave, and but more and more I hear from people who say that we just want them to stop this. You know, going through one of the sentiments I hear most often is that he was supposed to go through, he did go through a restorative process. That's very secretive. It's supposed to be a rehab. It's not really a rehab. He comes back and doesn't apologize to anybody, doesn't say anything about, you know, these stories that we're hearing about, and just moves on like nothing happened. And for a lot of people, not only is it unacceptable, but he just wants it to, they just want it to stop. That's why I hear from so many people. And that's why, you know, it takes a lot of courage. But at the same time, the only way that it happens is by bringing light to these things. So it's a, you know, it's a long adventure. Okay. You know, we're still in the middle of it. It's amazing. I think back to, you know, when we were on the air, what, 9 months ago, right after this happened, and I couldn't believe my eyes. I was like, I couldn't believe what I was reading. I couldn't believe. And then you start hearing more and you see more and you get more evidence. And it's like, well, that is what's happening. So yeah, I guess a lot more coming on Life Church. And if you are there, if you're Nathan Peternell and Micah Beckwith, let's hear from you. All right. Everybody else.
0: Trust me, my friend. They listen. I know for a fact that they do. And you can hear the rest of that conversation with Tom Lobianco, 24/7 News, at our parent website, IndyPolitics.org. I'm Abdul-Hakim Shabazz, the editor and publisher of IndyPolitics.org. Thank you all for joining us, and we'll talk to you next time right here on Indiana Issues.
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3: Everybody, and welcome. This is First Day Indiana. I'm Terry Stacy, Kylan Talley, producing today's show. Hope you're having a great weekend. I know that for so many of you, you're still cleaning up after the storms in Indiana last week. I've been thinking about you. First responders, of course, rescuing people from the floodwaters on Wednesday as those storms crossed the Midwest and blamed for at least 3 deaths. We had that sad news that a 4-year-old was killed when a tree fell on his home in Geneva, Indiana, during Tuesday's storms. In Portage, Indiana, one person killed when their home exploded. They're still investigating whether it was weather or not, weather-related or not. It's been a tough week as some of you dealt with nearly a foot of rain. Well, today on First Day Indiana, a very special event, an exhibit, if you will, is coming on August 19th to Indianapolis as we get set to commemorate the 25th anniversary of 9/11, of those attacks on our country. Hard to believe, 25 years. But first, Joining us now is Todd Jamison. He's the founder and owner of a beautiful farm in Shelby County. It's called Balanced Harvest Farm. You'll find him on social media. You'll find him at the farmers markets around town. And he and Kathleen have this beautiful place. Those fresh cut flowers, when you see them, they're gorgeous, porgeous. Todd Jamison, how are you?
4: Hey, Terry, I'm fine. How were things out at the State Fair last week?
3: Let me tell you, everything so far so good. It's either boiling hot or pouring down rain, so it's a typical August in Indiana at the fair.
4: Hey, Terry, you know, I don't know if most people know it, but there's a fabulous garden on the grounds of the Indiana State Fair, and while you're there visiting the fair, you can go back and see it, and you learn all about new varieties that are on display, some of them for the very first time. It's kind of like a trial garden. You see all different methods of displaying and growing vegetables, some of them quite unusual. You'll see vegetables and herbs and flowers that perhaps won't be on the market for a couple more years, but you can get out there and get a good look at them, talk to the master gardeners that maintain that garden area. It's really a phenomenal asset right here in Indianapolis.
3: I've been going to the fair all my life, and I don't even know where this place is on the fairgrounds. Is it up by on the north side of the fairgrounds?
4: It's on the north side of the fairgrounds, and it is just a little bit slightly east of the DNR building.
3: Oh.
4: And it's right there parallel to 42nd Street. But it's absolutely breathtaking. And if you make a trip back to the fair, be sure to go back there and see it.
3: I've never seen it, and I can't wait to visit that north side of the track and see the beautiful gardens.
4: Oh, it's not to be missed. And you know, so we come right out of that, and now we're into the wet period again.
3: Yeah,
4: oh,
3: here we go.
4: Gosh, you know, we always say Indiana don't like the weather. Wait a minute, it'll change. It's like, wait a second, and it will change. And I thought maybe today, Terry, we should talk about just some basic gardening things. And I've touched base on this in the past, but it just seems like the perfect time to reiterate some of this.
3: Let's do it.
4: In a home garden, be very conscious of where water pools up or builds, and keep an eye on very simple things like where your downspouts from your gutters empty out and where that water flows. You know, our roofs cover an enormous area. Even though your house may have a small footprint, the size of the roof is massive. And all of that water's coming down, collecting into your gutters, and it's pouring out just a limited number of downspouts. So it's like having a mammoth fire hose out there spraying water. Well, we need that water to run far away from the house. Number one, we want to keep our basement or our crawl space or our foundation free from sitting water, but we don't want that water flowing directly out onto our plants. Obviously, it pools up and it just does not perk, and it damages our plants greatly. So we have to be aware of that and find ways to route that water away from our gardens, or if you have to, move your garden and get it away from that excess water, or at the very least, find plants that will tolerate wet conditions and make sure you have them planted in that location.
3: I have, Todd, been thinking about, and in fact, recently been thinking about, I don't have a hose in the backyard. And that's where so many things, I'm transporting water oftentimes when we have some drier weather.
4: Yeah.
3: And so how hard is it to put up a rain barrel?
4: Oh, rain barrels are wonderful. And there's any number of gardening groups around the city that sometimes run classes teaching you how to build the rain barrel. But nowadays, with all the wonderful things we have access to on YouTube and the various other sources, you can find some very simple design projects to take a plastic or a steel barrel and amend it slightly to put that faucet on there. They work wonderfully, and it is a great way to recapture some of that water. In fact, Kathleen, many years ago, made a rain barrel for us, and we have used it faithfully for years in that very same way. It's a wonderful thing to have, and there's lots of research today that is showing that rainwater is actually the very best water we can use in a garden, far superior to our tap water. So, you know, hey, things that come from nature are perfect. And just another example of that.
5: Now, Todd, I wouldn't want to put something underneath the gutter, right? Would I? Or is that where people put their rain barrels?
4: That is actually where they locate them.
5: Okay.
4: So it's capturing that water that's coming through. So the top of the barrel has to be cut out or have holes in it so that the water will run through. And on top of that, you'll want some type of netting over or under those holes, which will strain out any substances or insects or rocks that may be in that water. So it acts as a filter or a strainer and will let that water down into the barrel. And of course, at the bottom of the barrel, there's a faucet type fixture that you can put a garden hose on and drain that water out into your watering can or your bucket, or you can even make a drip irrigation system that functions just on the water pressure from the elevated barrel.
5: Wow. Wow. I want to try one. I mean, I really do. I know we have our good days and bad days when it comes to precipitation, but I think this might be the way to go. Since I don't have a hose in the back, why not contain all of this water that's falling from the sky?
4: and it's the very best water that we can use in our garden. So it's like an absolute win-win situation, Terry.
5: That's awesome. That is awesome. Love it. All right, Todd, is there anything else you want to tell us about before we let you go?
4: Again, we still have time for fall gardening. You know, my inbox is being filled up with some of the fall planting plants that are coming available now.
5: Yeah.
4: I'm seeing iris tubers coming, being dug now for shipping in the fall. There's still time for planting many of the fall crops like the spinach and the leaf lettuces and things. Remember, fall is for planting. If you want to put any shrubs or change tree locations or dig your peonies up and move them, now is the time to start planning for that, because fall will be here before you know it.
5: Todd Jameson, he and his wife Kathleen own Balanced Harvest Farm. You will find them on social media and at our farmers markets around central Indiana. Where will we find you this weekend, Todd? What are you going to bring?
4: We will be at Broad Ripple, Carmel, and Zionsville Farmers Market, and we have the most gorgeous mixed bouquets that you can imagine, as well as beautiful sunflowers and zinnias by the stem. So we have just got boatloads of them, and with all this moisture coming down, oh my goodness, you talk about green fields and beautiful flowers. We have got them by the thousands.
5: Make sure you stop by and see them at those farmers markets and buy something beautiful to take home with you, whether that's a stem, a bunch, a vase, whatever you'd like to have. Todd's got it for you. Farmer Todd Jameson, Balanced Harvest Farm. Thank you so much, my friend.
4: Happy gardening, Terry.
5: Happy gardening, Todd. This is First Day Indiana. I'm Terry Stacey, Kylan Talley producing today's show. On August 19th, the Tunnel to Towers Foundation's Steel Across America Tour is expected to make a stop here in Indianapolis as part of a nationwide journey commemorating the 20th anniversary of September 11th, 2001. That tour is carrying an authentic piece of World Trade Center steel to communities across our country as we remember the lost lives and honoring the courage and sacrifice of first responders and military members and their families. And joining us now, with the Tunnel to Towers Foundation, is Larry Olson, Executive Vice President of Marketing and Communications. Thank you. As I said to you earlier, thank you a million times for giving us some of your time today. And we're thrilled to have you with us. Thank you.
6: Well, it's absolutely our pleasure and our honor to talk with you today. Thank you so much.
5: Can we start with where were you on September 11th, 2001?
6: I was actually working in Manhattan for a publishing company called Wiley, who actually has an office in Indianapolis, some tremendous people that work there. And we were, so I was at 39th and 3rd on 9/11 when that when the tragedy occurred, very close to the UN. So there was some fear in those early hours that we would likely be a target as well because of our proximity to the UN building.
5: Did you know instantly that something had happened, or did it take a minute for the news to even, I don't know where, I'm afraid I don't know New York very well at all, but as you mentioned, you're right there near the UN. Did you know instantly something had happened?
6: We did. We knew that something was wrong. Actually, ESPN had an advertising office on the floor above us, and we went up to their lobby to look at to watch some of the TV coverage. But we knew something was terribly wrong. And even though we were in Midtown, you know, the whole city, you know, was under lockdown.
7: Yeah.
6: So it was quickly apparent that you know, something was terribly wrong. We didn't, of course, know any of the details until many hours later. But it was a day that has forever changed anybody alive that day, and certainly the country. So it really is a real opportunity for us to honor the sacrifices made on 25 years ago. It's hard to believe that it was 25 years ago. And you know, sort of related to that, it kind of, you know, bridges the generational gap there for the people who were not alive 25 years ago, who are not alive on 9/11, and to be able to bring this story to all, you know, over 35 cities across the U.S. To talk about this and to remember them.
8: Yeah, absolutely. The days and the months and many, many, many, many months later, it must have been for you living in New York City. What was that like the day after, the month after, the week after? What was that like?
6: It was just a time of really just strong emotion of vulnerability, of at the same time strength and resolve. You know, it was a time of absolute fear and in those early hours, but one that grew to great sadness when you walked around the city and you saw flyers posted by family members looking for looking for people. It was just heartbreaking.
8: Yeah.
6: Actually, you know, heartbreaking to see that. And you know, for the many days afterwards, it was you know, just a very, very trying time. You know, fast forward, I lost my brother-in-law to 9/11 related illness, as you know, to many of the folks, either the tragedy of that day or afterwards, who work for the foundation. So it is something that that many of us still carry today.
8: Oh, I'm sorry to hear about those that you lost too. And this Tunnel to Towers Foundation truly is amazing. And let everybody know what this organization is and what it does.
6: Sure. So on that fateful day, on September 11th, FDNY firefighter Steven Siller, who was off duty and on his way home, drove back to the Brooklyn Battery Tunnel once he heard on his scanner that the one tower had been struck, and went to his firehouse, Squad 1 in Brooklyn. They had already left, so he turned his truck around, went back to the entrance of the tunnel. It was closed for security reasons. So he got out of his truck, strapped on 60 pounds of gear, and ran through the tunnel toward the Twin Towers, where he gave, you know, up his life saving others. So the foundation was founded by his brother, Frank Siller, in Stephen's honor, alongside of their siblings, to honor that sacrifice. And in doing so, you know, the foundation's mission is to, you know, support America's first responders, veterans, their families. We've delivered, you know, over 1,500 mortgage-free homes.
8: Wow.
6: And committed more than $1 billion across our program. So in this year, we will be in tribute to the 343 FDNY firefighters lost on 9/11. The foundation is delivering 343 mortgage-free homes to catastrophically injured veterans and first responders, as well as Gold Star families and the families of fallen first responders who leave young children behind. So that is our mission, you know, is to not only honor that sacrifice and that sense of service, but not only for the folks that, you know, the individuals who were killed that day, but for the very many in the military and first responders who, you know, whether they're serving their community or their country, have sacrificed on some level. We're here to help them. 2 years ago, we launched a program also to eradicate homelessness amongst the veteran population. So far, we have given permanent housing and rehabilitative services to over 27,500 homeless vets across
8: my
6: the
8: gosh.
6: Country.
8: And you're not that old. Tell us, how soon after 2001 was the foundation established?
6: Oh, not very long. So we are celebrating our 25th year.
8: Okay. Okay.
6: In existence.
8: That's
6: yes.
8: My gosh, the work that you've done. Please continue.
6: Yes. So, and then this year in March, we recently announced a newly created May and George Siller Scholarship Program named in honor of Frank Siller's parents. And this program provides, we're providing full scholarships. So that's covering tuition, housing, books, living expenses, you name it, for children of families in the foundation's Gold Star Family Home Program, Fallen First Responder, and Smart Home Program. And so that's for all, you know, qualifying undergraduate accredited trade programs, so it's, whether it's junior college, four-year undergraduate, technical, you know, trade programs. So it's really, you know, we focused on the two heaviest financial burdens a family can face, your mortgage and paying for your children's college education. So if you've given your life in service to our community or our country and you've got young children, we have these programs to help. And, you know, that's due in large part to the generosity of donors across the country who participate in our $11 a month program.
8: And again, let's right now at the moment, if anyone would like to help in your mission and what you're doing, which is certainly, I think, as you listen to where it started 25 years ago and how it has expanded into all different ways of doing good, where they go to, is it T2T.org?
6: That's correct.
8: Okay. The letter T.
6: Number two, letter T, .org. And donate now, and it'll prompt you right through to making a donation. And we encourage everybody to join us on that mission by becoming an $11 a month donor.
8: Absolutely. Please, because they're the goodness. And I'll tell you, they're coming here to Indianapolis, and we're so glad that they are. Again, this will be on the August 19th, and we'll let you know more information as in just a second here. But it's called Steal Across America. And tell us about this tour and why Tunnel to Towers felt it was really important to take this piece of the World Trade Center steel across the country.
6: Sure. Well, the tour carries an original steel beam. So this was recovered from the South Tower. And we had this wonderful partner of ours, Leadwell, in Texas, who created this beautiful truck. And it is visiting over 35 cities across 21 states. So it's traveling over 10,500 miles. It started at Ground Zero and will be returning to Ground Zero on September 11th of this year. So it went out to the West Coast and it's coming back. It's on its way back. So it is actually in Chicago today. It was in St. Louis earlier this week. We did a surprise mortgage payoff announcement for a U.S. Army specialist at the St. Louis Cardinals game, and we'll be headed to Indy on the 19th. So we're really thrilled about that. But the steel beam itself it's really impressive. You know, it's not only moving, but it's a very impressive sight. It's a 16,900-pound piece of steel. And, you know, what part of the origin story for us in thinking about what do we want to do for the 25th anniversary is how do we educate the public? And is there a symbol that can, you know, really hit home to folks who will be seeing this, what that symbol of sacrifice and strength and the American spirit, you know, in Manhattan after 9/11, what you saw was firefighters, police officers working on Ground Zero in search of their fellow officers. But what you also saw were New Yorkers on the West Side under, you know, in tents holding up signs that say, "We support our troops. We support the police. We support the firefighters." The nation came together at that time. And so this is a symbol of that, of in this horrible tragedy that the country came together in that way. So, you know, we've visited all kinds of national landmarks, everything from Mount Rushmore to Shanksville, the Flight 93 National Memorial, Major League Baseball games in Miami, Seattle, and military bases across the U.S. And then in September, we will be working our way back to the East Coast, where we will also visit the White House. So, you know, just to circle back on that reason, it's really to, is to teach the younger generations, and give them a tangible connection to those who lived through 9/11, but maybe too young to remember it. So, really fulfilling our promise to never forget that sacrifice.
8: Absolutely. Do you think that, and this is just an opinion, do you think that Americans are remembering September 11th differently than they did 10, 20 years ago as time goes by?
6: I might be biased because I'm so closely associated with it, but I think now having visited many, I was down in the Florida tour of this. We were at, you know, the M.E. Booker School where President Bush was reading to the class of second graders and was whispered, you know, that the tower had been hit by Chief of Staff Andy Card. You know, I've been to many of these stops. And what's so amazing is the range in ages of people attending. So it's people who are alive back 25 years ago who are bringing their grandchildren or their children. It's first responders. It's people across, you know, that cuts across all different, you know, socioeconomic scales, backgrounds, histories, you name it. But they're there to experience this. And it is, it's very moving. It's very, very emotional. So I think, you know, there are, I think, you know, people view things differently as you gain more of a historical perspective. This brings it right back home to you.
8: Yeah. Oh, I can't imagine. I'm sure it does. And that's why I think we're also grateful here that you're bringing it to us. Indianapolis has a really strong public safety and military community. And I think we're very lucky that a city like Indianapolis is an important stop on this national tour. And how did you, it, was there a way of picking where you were going to go?
6: Well, there was. We went through a process of selecting cities, and Indianapolis has such a strong history. The Indiana War Memorial Plaza, your whole historic district, which is devoted to honoring the service and sacrifice of veterans, of the Soldiers and Sailors Monument, the USS Indianapolis Memorial, all of them. And you have your own 9/11 Memorial on the canal, which honors the victims of September 11th. So a lot of that, your city has made that commitment to honoring this. And the other reality is that for us, we have provided 11 mortgage-free homes in Indiana, 3 smart homes, 3 homes for Gold Star families, and 5 homes for fallen first responder families in Indiana. So, it's linked to that too. It's what happened that day, but it is our way of honoring the sacrifice of folks in Indiana. Who continued to give their life for service to our community and our country. So that all played a part in it. Not that, you know, anyone is more deserving or less deserving than another, but it was definitely a stop that we wanted to make. And the folks at the Indiana War Memorial and Museum were just so hospitable, so wonderful. And we can't wait to get there.
8: And that's where they'll be. This is Larry Olson, Executive Vice President of Marketing and Communications for Tunnel to Towers Foundation and their Steel Across America tour. They'll be here on August 19th. As you mentioned, we've got our own memorial here. Former Indianapolis firefighter Greg Hess was one of the very first responders, or one of the many first Indiana responders who went to New York City to help. And he went back to New York City and he picked up 2 1,100-pound beams from the World Trade Center for a 9/11 memorial here in Indy, for those of you that are new here to our city and our state. And that sight of those 2 beams is so indescribable at this memorial, and especially when he brought them here, that ride home and carrying them in a truck. What did you personally feel when you saw those World Trade, that piece that you're touring with of the World Trade Center steel?
6: It was very well, you know, a couple of things about that. So first of all, it's a very, very profound moment when you view the steel, because, you know, we know that in the example of FDNY firefighter Stephen Siller, yeah, our namesake, and many of those, their bodies were never recovered. So their DNA is in that steel. So here at the foundation, we consider that sacred. And so to see it, to touch it, to reflect on what happened that day is, you know, is an important part of honoring that sacrifice.
8: Wow. I've not heard it put that way, a description of the steel and what that represents in that sort of way. The lives that were lost are in that steel.
6: Correct.
8: Okay. Well, thank you. Thank you for bringing this tour to us. And again, if anybody would like to be a part of this mission, you know, there are so many lives here in Indiana that have been touched by 9/11 in some sort of way, mm-hmm. whether they were a survivor. We just have so many, or lives lost, certainly, from Indiana. And so if you want to be a part of this, what they're doing, the good that they're doing, please go to the letter T, capital T, the letter 2, and then the number. Okay, let's start that over. The letter T, the number 2, another letter T.org. And you'll meet them when they make their journey here as they cross

0: we will stay there as long as people want to come and view it.
1: Okay. And that's all you have to do. There's not a ticket. There's not anything like that. You just come on down, bring everybody with you.
0: We'll have barbecue and just an opportunity for people to get together and honor that sacrifice and service.
1: Absolutely. We're glad you're coming, Larry. And you'll be here. Will you come? Are you part of this leg of that tour too?
0: I will be. Mm-hmm.
1: Okay. That's Larry Olson, Executive Vice President for Marketing and Communications with Tunnel to Towers, their foundation's Steel Across America tour, making its stop here on August 19th at the Indiana War Memorial Museum. Larry, thank you. Safe travels. And we're grateful to you and for everybody that's involved in this. Thank you so much.
0: Well, thank you, Terry. We are just so thrilled that to have the local support from you and from your team. So we're very, very appreciative.
1: Thank you, sir. We'll see you when you get here.
0: Okay. Take care.
1: All right, guys, before we get out of here, I want to remind you that the American Red Cross is continuing to ask Hoosiers to donate blood or platelets as the national blood supply remains under severe pressure. The officials tell us that the blood supply remains at a 4-year summer low as people go back to school and wrap up their summer travel. 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Thank you all so much for listening today. 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
4: Still in search of a deal. I'm Angelo Bavaro, Fox News. A 60-day ceasefire between the U.S. and Iran appears set to expire tomorrow without a peace agreement.
5: Reports indicate very little progress on a diplomatic solution to reopen the Strait of Hormuz and address Iran's nuclear ambitions. This weekend, Iran continued attacks in the Strait. On Saturday, a bulk carrier reported being hit by an unknown projectile. A day prior, an Emirati oil vessel was also targeted. With a focus on Iran, we're also tracking the latest developments between Israel and Iran-backed Hezbollah in Lebanon. Hezbollah violated the ceasefire over the weekend, wounding 3 Israeli soldiers. This prompted Israel to launch a new round of airstrikes against targets in southern Lebanon.
4: Fox's Trey Yingst. The Russia-Ukraine war is escalating with both sides launching major drone and missile attacks. Ukraine carried out one of its largest drone assaults on Russia, killing at least 6 people. Russia also launched strikes across Ukraine, killing civilians and damaging infrastructure. Hurricane Lala weakened to a tropical storm after its eyewall skirted Hawaii without making landfall.
6: Conditions are peaking for folks in Honolulu today. We've had hours of consistent heavy rain, finally getting a bit of a break from that, but the winds are very strong. We've seen a number of outages, including a strip of hotels right along Waikiki Beach. We've got roughly 40% of customers on this island without power right now, including a number of visitors who are here, thousands of people staying at hotels nearby. Ocean safety officials are warning people not to get in there because of the dangerous conditions. Governor Josh Green confirms that one person was killed in a car accident, and right now, officials say a search and rescue operation is underway.
4: Fox Weather's Katie Byrne. Historic flooding in Indiana has left at least 7 people dead after days of severe storms. 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
18: 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It's Nia Su, and it's

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1: Florida voters will have their say in a primary on Tuesday after the state legislature redrew congressional districts earlier this year. Fox's Max Gordon.
2: The new boundaries have forced some longtime office holders into more competitive contests. One of those races includes Democratic Socialist-backed House candidate Oliver Larkin going after establishment Democratic Representative Jared Moskowitz. Here's what the chairman of the Florida Republican Party had to say about the race.
3: We think we can beat Jared Moskowitz, but I can tell you if the DSA candidate and Oliver Larkin was able to win, we're going to win that for sure.
2: Also happening Tuesday in Florida, the primary to replace Governor Ron DeSantis, who is term limited, and former Florida Attorney General Ashley Moody will have to defend her Senate seat after she was appointed to fill Marco Rubio's place when he became Secretary of State.
1: And Florida Assemblywoman Angela Nixon faces retired Lieutenant Alex Vindman for the Democratic Senate nomination. Congresswoman Alexandria Ocasio-Cortez and Senator Bernie Sanders are distancing themselves from Democratic Socialist policy goals ahead of the upcoming midterm elections in November. State Rep. Christopher Raab is the Democratic Party's nominee for the 3rd District of Pennsylvania. He's also a member of the Democratic Socialists of America. He joined CBS's Face the Nation to weigh in on the similarities between Democrats and Democratic Socialists.
4: It seems like we have a lot in common. We're against corruption. We want to fight for working people. We believe that healthcare is a human right. These are things that we want: increased wages. I support a living wage for all. So I think we have a lot more in common than people would think.
1: Some see the upcoming primaries and midterm elections as another test of the DSA's growing influence following New York City Mayor Zohran Mamdani's win last year and victories by several Mamdani-backed candidates in this summer's primaries. I'm Angelo Bavaro. And this is Fox News.
5: Now, from the Glass Doctor of Indiana Weather Center, here's your Storm Alert weather forecast.
6: Partly cloudy tonight, lows mid-60s. Sun and clouds mixed Monday, highs upper 70s. Outside a stray shower tomorrow, we'll stay rain-free until late Tuesday night. Highs in the upper 70s to low 80s through midweek. A front brings storm chances in heading into Wednesday morning. Rain will back off as we enter at the end of the week. I'm WSBT 22 meteorologist Jessica Burns.
7: Right now, it's 82 degrees.
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8: And Jones blasting the Democratic Socialist, really communist effort, warning that supporting Hamas is not progressive. Van Jones, you know, is out there saying these ideas are crazy that they're pushing. He said, I'm a strong Democrat, winning bipartisan track record. I've rooted in progressive ideals. He said, supporting Hamas is not progressive. Van, they're doing it right in front of your face, and they're winning, and you're losing.
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0: 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I'm your host, Abdul-Hakim Shabazz, the editor and publisher of IndyPolitics.org. Well, a suburban megachurch, pastored by Lieutenant Governor Micah Beckwith, is cutting services and losing members in the wake of a child sex abuse scandal, even as the church and its political allies push forward with new business ventures and expansion plans. On this weekend edition of Abdul at Large, our weekend program on WIBC Radio, journalist Tom LoBianco, a former SAS reporter for the Associated Press and now a publisher of 24 Side News, outlined the turmoil at the Life Church, where Beckwith serves as campus pastor, and the fallout of the surrounding lead pastor, Nathan Peternell.
8: Well, it's been a while since we talked about the controversy involving Life Church, the Peternells, and a bunch of other rather unsavory things. So join us to get us caught up on everything as old friend, Tom LoBianco, former AP writer, now writes the editor of 24 Inside News. So Tom, my friend, how's it going? Welcome back to Indiana. Sorry you had to come back.
9: You make it sound like it's a chore. No, I love being back in Indiana. And thank you, Abdul. It's been always good to be back on here, man. A lot of developments since we last talked, Nathan.
8: Let's do a quick recap of how we got here, where we got started, just so the audience who may not be familiar with it or it's been a while, they're fully up to speed.
9: Yeah, absolutely. Lots happened recently. Nathan Peternell, the lead pastor of Life Church, he completed his what they refer to as a restorative process. He did, in fact, have his license suspended, and this was due in part to him having made homemade sex videos with his wife, which were discovered on the son Jonathan Peternell's cell phone when the police arrested Jonathan Peternell. Because he was trafficking in more than 200 videos of child sex abuse material. Ultimately, Jonathan Peternell was sentenced to 6 years in prison, 4 years served, and 2 years release. And he is now Newcastle now. About a week after that happened, Nathan Peternell, the father, had his license suspended by the Assemblies of God, which is the Life Church. That's the affiliation. And ever since then, it's actually been quite chaotic in there. And a lot of people keep leaving. And this is really remarkable. Nathan Peternell's sister, who was a pastor at the church, she left. Nathan Peternell's brother-in-law, who was the interim pastor while he was going to Pentecostal rehab, he left. The church's accountant, he left. So it's not, there's a lot of families who have been leaving. Dozens upon dozens have been leaving. They had to cut their services from their Sunday services at Noblesville, where, of course, Lieutenant Governor Micah Beckwith is the lead pastor there. They had to cut their services from 3 services on Sundays down to 1 service on Sundays. So, a lot of people have left. And that said, and the most recent thing, you can find it over at 24 Site News, that's 24sight.news, is they're plowing ahead with their business expansion plans. They opened a medical clinic. They renamed the coffee shop so it's not as easily identifiable as the Life Church coffee shop. And they're just trying to push ahead as though nothing happened.
8: Now, see, that's the odd part, because if you had to go from 3 services to 1 service and senior pastors are leaving, and some of the people in charge have the same last name as the guy who's sort of at the center of all this controversy, you would think that maybe expansion isn't necessarily the right thing we ought to do right now.
9: It's really interesting. And I'll tell you, man, it's times like this, you know, as much as I, you know, go cover presidential campaign, you know, write about Mike Pence nonstop and cover Donald Trump in perpetuity. I always enjoy coming back to my Metro desk roots. Yeah, I used to cover county zoning meetings out in Maryland and cover stuff all over the state here when I was with the AP. And for this one, I went through city of Noblesville and was pulling the permits on their expansion plans. I'd heard about the plans to make this medical clinic. And what they did was they took they bought the house probably like, I don't know, like 2020, 2021, something like that. It's right next to the Noblesville campus, across the street from the Wawa, not too far from the Wawa over there on Sheridan Road. And they've been planning this for years. And I saw that they actually went through the process and they got the zoning exemption that they needed to make it a medical clinic. And this happened in November of last year. So they were proceeding with this when really at the beginning of this entire scandal, it's back when Jonathan Peternell, it seemed, was abandoned the Madison County Jail as he was awaiting trial on these charges. There was the beginning of the exodus from Life Church back then, and they were still plowing forward with it. And I think, and I've written about this extensively at 24 Site News, 24SIGHT.news. A big part of this is Ray Adler, who, if you're a regular listener here with Abdul, and you enjoy politics, you know the players. Ray Adler is this interesting character who has been in Hamilton County Republican politics for decades upon decades. He is part of the church. And, you know, there's kind of this rule that we have in politics and government, which is the quieter they are, usually the more powerful they are. That's typically how it works.
8: Exactly. Tom LoBianco, 24 Side News, our guest on the program today, getting caught up on the whole Life Church, Peternell, child weird sex scandal deal. And you're right, because usually, Tom, it's the guys that are the most powerful are usually the ones who aren't talking. It's Tom Hagen in The Godfather.
9: Yes. Yes. Yes. And it's a fascinating connection, because as I understand it, and based on my reporting and everyone I've talked to who's left the church, it's basically Micah Beckwith and his political team. For lack of a better term, you might call them like the Hamilton County Libertarians, roughly based out of Noblesville. Longtime players who have been, working against the old kind of Mitch Daniels establishment Republicans in Hamilton County for.
8: Well, my libertarian friends would probably take an issue with Sonny Micah Beckwith with anything that they have going on. So I'm just going to warn you ahead of time, my friend.
9: My apologies to all the good libertarians out there. Chris Spangle, hello. I hear you. I see you. I know he's not you. And Ray Adler, so, Micah Beckwith brings in Ray Adler into the church. And Adler fast tracks this stuff. And there's a reason that he's able to do that, because he used to be the lawyer for the county council in Hamilton County. He was the lawyer for Noblesville Council years and years ago. I believe he still maintains them as clients, and they do a lot of real estate work around there. So, basically they brought in Micah Beckwith through his affiliation when he was hired by Nathan Peternell 6 years ago, brought in this political operation, but he also brought in this major power broker. And, that's on the order of when I write about things, and I usually try to translate from the chatter that we hear if we're at the bar at a party convention. And it's like, okay, this is the real talk. All right. These are the people who are really running things versus, what shows up in the official documents, which can be very, very surface level and intentionally tries to avoid these things. So I try to point to who's pulling the levers on this stuff. And Ray Adler is a huge, huge figure in this thing.
8: Our guest on the program today is our good friend Tom Lobianco. Tom, former writer for the AP at the State House Press Corps. We've known each other for years. Right now, he writes for 24 Side News. He's been following and writing extensively about this whole child sex abuse scandal, pornographic images. It's very uncomfortable, ladies and gentlemen. Let's put it that way. Tom, I want to change gears a little bit. And I want to say, when we ran into each other the other night and got together over dinner and just got caught up in everything, you were planning to take a trip up to Newcastle to go actually maybe do an interview. Whatever happened with that, or have you managed to do it yet?
9: You know, I'll tell you, and we were talking about this. So yes, I am in the process, and this is a process. And actually, I'm going to write an essay about this over at 24 Site, because I'm very fascinated by this. As I think I mentioned, you know, this is only the second time in my career I've had to, as a journalist, I've had to reach out to prison to try to talk with a source. And the last time was back in 2020, and that was for a Trump World source, which there was plenty of legal activity, criminal probes and the consequences and whatnot back then. So that was not entirely abnormal. But, you know, what's really been striking is, I mentioned that Jonathan Peternell is serving his sentence now at Newcastle. And I went through this process once of reaching out to him through the Madison County Jail. And I'm going through this process again now for trying to set up a video visit, also sending text message, and at the new prison where he's at now. And it is astounding to me how much you have to do to reach a prisoner. The kind of checks that they do, the requirements, and frankly, also the fees. Well, I had to spend like $5 to send a text message to a prisoner, which I understand. You gotta spend like $10 to like set up the account. I think it's what ViaPath is is the thing the state uses. And, and you know, there's a lot of basic stuff too, but I've been really surprised at like how much preliminary work you have to do. I mean, you have to identify yourself, obviously. And, you know, of course, if you're talking to people, we've all seen The Wire. And for listeners who have not seen The Wire, I would recommend if you have a weekend of nothing to do, it's incredible. I mean, we all know, you know, that crime can still happen inside the prison and find its way outside the prison. So you have to monitor those things.
8: Or just go watch the movie Stir Crazy with Gene Wilder and Richard Pryor.
9: Oh, you know what? I've never seen that one. Okay.
8: It's a little bit more of a humorous take on prison life, but yeah, stuff like things like The Wire, shows like Oz. Oz can be a little rough around the edges, but it's a prison film. Let's put it that way.
9: Yes. That's a dark one. Yes. I was really surprised by this. And I guess I shouldn't be surprised, but yeah, it takes a lot of prep work to reach out to somebody in prison. It just really, this is very surprising to me.
8: Now, obviously, you got to go through all the paperwork and jump through all the hoops to get in the prison, to do the interview. Has Peternell responded to you yet? Because I remember Chuck last time, when you tried to interview the Trump person who was in during the Trump era back in 2020, when that person was in jail, I couldn't remember whether you got a hold of him or not. I want to say, have you had any luck communicating with Peternell, saying, "Hey, I want to talk to you, get your side of the story"? Has he responded back or anything of that nature?
9: Not ready to reveal details on that just yet, but
8: you just answered my question. Thank you.
9: I didn't say one way or another. Just when there's updates, people will know. I'll just put it that way. At 24site.news, 24site.news.
8: No, my friend, I totally get it. Hey, it's a business, and you got it. You can't put all your business out in the street, even though some people just can't stop talking, which kind of surprises me. For example, we just had the deportation rallies and all that back and forth, and well, people showing up, people not showing up. And then you got people like Jim Banks saying, "No, thank you." And then you got sort of the Nazi type references and all that as well. And then quoted like the League Nazi jurists in their modules. I'm like, what in the world? My friend, what happened to Indiana here?
9: Oh, no.
8: When did we go from a world of Mitch Daniels, Mike Pence, Eric Holcomb to whatever this is?
9: You know, I read this great, and of course, you know, when I started in Indiana back in 2011, the old source, very, very wise, told me to go run over to Borders or Barnes & Noble and pick up The Indiana Way by James Madison. And of course, being new to the state back then and not knowing an awful lot about Indiana, I love the fact that the historian's name is James Madison. And that Reddit is, for anybody who's a huge nerd on this stuff, go pick it up. I mean, it's incredible. You probably already, if you're listening, you probably already have a copy. If you're not, go get one. It's awesome. I love it. I love reading about where this culture of fiscal conservatism comes from, dating back to the early 1800s with the locks, the canal and locks failure, ultimately, and a lot of early lessons that were learned.
8: Yeah, yeah. It basically leaders. Boiled down to people trying to build a casino on a canal, and it was a disaster. And so they said, nope, never again.
9: Yeah. Yeah. So there's all this great history. This is a very, it's a little bit of a wind up to get to your question, Abdul, on this, because Jim Madison had a great column recently, I think it was about, maybe a week or two ago, regarding the similarities that he sees between D.C. Stevenson, the former Klan leader from 100 years ago, and Micah Beckwith. Now, at the outset, and he notes this, and I want to note this, there's no evidence of any murder of a teacher or any of the violence that was associated with D.C. Stevenson, and for which, you know, ultimately collapsed the Klan, thank God. But there's another element there that he identifies, and he refers to it as the selling hate and grift. And you kind of see that's, he writes about this, basically selling the rage through these vehicles. And, you know, it's interesting because Madison has done did a really good history of the Klan's activities in Indiana. And there's also, I think it was Timothy Egan did that one a couple years ago. And I was very fascinated to learn how much they, at the outset, they relied on going to churches and spreading money around through churches to build support for the Klan before, you know, as D.C. Stevenson was coming up. Now, you know, look, I don't have any evidence that Beckwith is part of the Klan. I don't have any evidence that there's a resurgence of the Klan.
8: Nor are you making the accusation that Michael Beckwith is a Klansman at all.
9: Right. Yeah.
8: I think, Tom, the point you're making is it's the technique, not necessarily the individual is what it is. Because a good communicator is a good communicator. You know, I'll tell people there's not a whole lot of difference between a Barack Obama and a Donald Trump in the sense they both know how to work a crowd, how to connect with the crowd. It's just what do you use it for? Is it the light side of the force or the dark side of the force? But the force is what it is.
9: Yes. Yes. And
8: how's that for a Star Wars reference, by the way?
9: Hey, baby. Love it. It's, you know, I have to say that I'm shocked. And I don't know why I'm still shocked. I mean, I was born, 1981? And, you know, when I was coming up in school and, you know, through undergrad and grad school, and I don't know, I just accepted that, like, oh, well, we had the Civil War, we had the Civil Rights Movement. These are the words of the founding fathers, that all men and women, all humans, are created equal. And that, yeah, you know what? Had some struggles in this country. We are at 250. I mean, some pretty historic struggles to get there. I always thought it was settled. And recently, and a lot of this has to do with the internet. Guys, if you're scrolling through the short videos, scream. The internet sells outrage because that's what sells. And I see that a lot with Beckwith. Very often tells other people to fight. You can see this. I mean, I've listened to more Nathan Peternell and Micah Beckwith sermons than I've ever listened to any Catholic masses in my entire life. And ostensibly, I'm a Catholic. Okay, so apologies to to all involved in this. The selling the hate is the theme, and you know, a lot of people probably saw that that photo of the white nationalist on the metro in DC. So I live out in DC, and they came into DC for the 250th birthday or 4th of July. And here's all these, quasi paramilitary people wearing masks, white mask to cover their identities. Pretty menacing on purpose. And that's now a normal thing in here. And it never went away, really, but there's kind of a boldness. There's a resurgence of it. And starting from Unite the Right, Charlottesville in 2017, when you had people marching through a pretty bougie, upscale, otherwise upscale Virginia town, chanting, "Jews will not replace us." And that was the chant they were doing. I literally had just bought tiki torches for my backyard, and I was like, crap, I have to get rid of my
8: Tom
9: tiki torches. God damn it.
8: LoBianco with us for a few more minutes on the program today. So Tom, going forward here and looking at just sort of the situation with the Pino folks, obviously you got some things you're working on, interviews you're doing, the whole nine yards. How have people, witnesses, been willing to talk to you throughout this entire process? Have people willing to if not go on the record, at least go on background and different folks. There's a difference between background and off the record. Off the record means you can't use it. On background means you can use it, but you can't identify the source.
9: I mean, when I started this, and it's been almost a year now. I mean, basically, when Jonathan Peternel was arrested on October 23rd, I mean, we talked about this when it happened, and I tell you, I was still in shock having read that affidavit. It's which is very, very. I mean, that part of the entire thing is very dark. But what I've noticed, what I've seen, is that the more, and as I've talked with people. I talked with former youth group members from Nathan Peternell's first youth group. We just talked about this neo-Nazism and the Klan and whatnot. Well, Nathan Peternell knowingly named his first youth group in the late 90s Stormfront, which was the same name as a neo-Nazi website, and he refused to change it after he was told that. And so there's a lot of parallels there. But as I've reported on this, and this is kind of how I do, and this is how we all do reporting. And if you have any fans of journalism, you want to understand how to do this, it's really good for anything. If you want to understand stuff, Robert Caro, it's like Cairo, but Caro, Caro, wrote a book a couple years ago called Working, and he's really a master of this. Still working on the LBJ biographies, I would note, remarkably, and thank God that guy is still alive. That. You kind of work in these concentric circles as you work your way in closer to talking to the source. And this stands. I text Nathan Peternell for every story. I text Micah Beckwith. I email. If you find me on Facebook, you can see when I put out the request for comment on
8: Yeah, hey,
9: Facebook.
8: anybody, a member of blah, blah, blah, I'd love to talk to you. Here, direct DM me. I see
9: Find
8: those
9: me.
8: on occasion.
9: Find me. It's an open door. I want to hear from them. I think we all want to hear from them. And what's happened through this process is that, and this is kind of an old playbook. I mean, it's the Jimmy Swaggart televangelist playbook. Those people out there, right? This is the messaging that Nathan Peternell puts inside of the church, is says those people out there are lying. Those are lies from the devil. Da da da. That's kind of the messaging strategy here. But what's happened increasingly is that the evidence points otherwise. A lot of people were very angry with Nathan when he told them that he had no idea what his son was being investigated for as he kept bringing his son to church. Well, on September 10th, when they raided the Peternell home, they didn't really raid it, but they searched the Peternell home, they told Nathan Peternell and Jonathan and Chrissy Peternell what they were looking for. And what the investigation was, that they had a tip of child sexual abuse material. And we saw this in the body camera footage, which is you can find some of that up on YouTube. And that really spurred another wave of resignations, departures from inside the church. And every time that happens, I always, sometimes it takes a little time for some folks, but I usually find more people who are willing to chat. I usually find more people who are willing to engage. And given the retribution, the promised retribution that a lot of people fear from Nathan Peternell, and the fact that this is, you know, still a quite powerful church, you know, being connected to a statewide political office, an elected office, is no small thing. I mean, even if it is the lieutenant governor, it's still.
8: But that's the part, and maybe it's just sort of the mindset, which is, what are you going to do to me? You're going to get me fired? You're going to take away my job? Or is it just sort of, or is it be excommunicated from the church? Or is, what? I was just kind of wondering, what is in that mindset that makes folks fear retribution in a situation like this?
9: You know, it's interesting, and this is kind of there's another aspect of this which I just remember this. For a lot of folks, this is their community. This is their family. For a lot of folks, this is like the only thing that they do. It's not the only thing that they do, but it's a very tight-knit group. And people who have left, who after, you know, they say they have been verbally abused by Nathan Peternell, they don't like what he was doing in the youth groups. There have been people who have left who have left their parents and their families behind inside the church, because Nathan would work very hard to convince the parents that no, the child or the son or the daughter is lying, and this, none of this ever happened. So it's a very tight knit, cohesive group. And what you lose in that, in some cases, some of these folks, they lose connections with their family. They lose their social group, right? I mean, it's no small thing having that connection over years and years and years. And there's another piece of this, and you see this in other groups where it also involves realizing that what you believed or what you thought and who you believed was a lie, was not real for many, many years. So it takes time to process all that stuff. Now, the flip side of that, and I think this is why I hear from a lot of people and why they want these stories out there, is that they're just tired of it. They want it to end. This, you know, I've got 300 of Nathan Peternell's sermons downloaded. I've listened to them. He discusses having sex on Sundays in front of the entire congregation. Women and children, elderly folks. That is, I would not, I mean, one of my sources said it's grooming behavior. And yes, that actually, as I see it, meets the legal and clinical definition of grooming behavior, which starts with a normalizing process. This is what we see in other cases. I understand why sometimes it's hard for people to leave, but more and more I hear from people who say that we just want them to stop this. You know, going through, one of the sentiments I hear most often is that he was supposed to go through, he did go through a restorative process. That's very secretive. It's supposed to be a rehab. It's not really a rehab. He comes back and doesn't apologize to anybody, doesn't say anything about, you know, these stories that we're hearing about, and just moves on like nothing happened. And for a lot of people, not only is it unacceptable, but they just want it to stop. That's why I hear from so many people. And that's why, you know, it takes a lot of courage. But at the same time, the only way that it happens is by bringing light to these things. So it's a, you know, it's a long adventure, okay? You know, we're still in the middle of it. It's amazing. I think back to, you know, when we were on the air, 9 months ago, right after this happened, and I couldn't believe my eyes. I was like, I couldn't believe what I was reading. I couldn't believe, and then you start hearing more and you see more and you get more evidence, and it's like, well, that is what's happening. So Yeah, yes. A lot more coming on Life Church. And if you are there, if you're Nathan Peternell and Micah Beckwith, let's hear from you. All right. Everybody else?
8: Trust me, my friend. They listen. I know for a fact that they do.
0: 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I'm Abdul-Hakim Shabazz, the editor and publisher of IndyPolitics.org. Thank you all for joining us, and we'll talk to you next time right here on Indiana Issues.
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6: Hi, it's John Simney from Michiana Mornings to let you know about an exciting event coming to our area. The St. Joseph County Republican Party's annual Lincoln Day Dinner is happening Thursday, October 15th at Four Winds Hotel and Casino in South Bend. This year's featured guest is investigative reporter Nick Shirley, who gained national attention for exposing what's been called the largest taxpayer fraud scandal in United States history. And now you'll have the opportunity to hear directly from the reporter whose work has sparked a nationwide conversation, and he's bringing that same investigative focus right here, looking into potential fraud in St. Joseph County and Michiana. 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
9: Hey man, Casey Hendrickson here. I know you're used to me kind of being animated and amped up during these live endorsements, but I actually just want to sit down and talk to you about something. As you get older, it's much more difficult to feel like yourself, to have the energy to get through the day. And if you watched me on camera a couple of years ago, you probably would have noticed that I would have given a lot of energy during the segments for the radio show, and then during the commercial breaks, I was basically

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3: He's cutting back on war games. I'm Carmen Roberts, Fox News. The president orders the Pentagon to scale back joint military drills after South Korea failed to agree to help denuclearize Iran. On Truth Social, the president also cited his very good relationship with North Korean leader Kim Jong-un, saying the exercise sent an inappropriate and hostile signal to Pyongyang. Hawaii's leaders give an update on what is now Tropical Storm Lala and the damage the storm caused.
4: As Lala weakens and moves away from the islands, it's revealing damage and potential dangers in its wake. Hawaii Governor Josh Green said preliminary estimates show
5: 100 houses or more are damaged and lost.
4: He added, through the storm, rain saturated land on Hawaii and other locations, which will present an additional hazard moving forward.
5: When you have 28 inches of rain, and they had 28 inches of rain in some areas, there's just going to be a ton of landslides on the Big Island.
4: Flash flood warnings and other advisories are in effect for most of the island chain. Gernal Scott, Fox News.
3: At least seven people have been reported dead in Indiana after heavy rain caused historic flooding. Executive Director of Hamilton County Emergency Management, Chad Panette, said that the state is not out of the woods yet.
6: Because people start progressing into areas that they can now get to, but there are hazards that have washed into areas that they shouldn't be. There are electrical lines that may become re-energized that are still in water.
3: Trump administration has approved emergency declaration for Indiana. And a 29-year-old off-duty Philadelphia police officer has died after being shot early this morning. Police found the officer and a 35-year-old man wounded around 4 a.m. outside an after-hours lounge. The other victim is in critical condition. 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
3: The Memorandum of Understanding between the U.S. and Iran is set to expire tomorrow, and there's been little progress made in negotiations. Fox's Trey Yingst has more from Tel Aviv.
9: Monday will mark 60 days since the United States and Iran signed the Memorandum of Understanding. Reports indicate very little diplomatic progress to reach an agreement to reopen the Strait of Hormuz and address Iran's nuclear ambitions. We do know this weekend Iran continued attacks on vessels around the strait. On Saturday, a bulk carrier reported being hit by an unknown projectile. A day prior, an Emirati oil vessel was also targeted.
3: Meantime, the other big war raging on

0: between Russia and Ukraine.
1: Ukraine launched one of its largest attacks on Russia today, killing at least six people. It's destroyed Wildberries warehouses, Russia's online retail giant. Kyiv accuses it of handling military goods. Russia's Ministry of Defense said it's destroyed 822 Ukrainian drones overnight. An 83-year-old was killed in several homes, a railway station, and reports of a Russian rocket fuel plant were also damaged elsewhere. Meanwhile, President Vladimir Zelensky said at least three people were killed and more than a dozen others injured across Ukraine, hitting a steel plant. And in Kyiv, a Russian missile sparked a major fire at one of the city's largest book markets.
0: Fox's Stephanie Bennett reporting from London. Romania says a Spanish fighter jet shot down a drone that had entered its Romanian space. It's unclear where that drone originated. Spider-Man stays on top at the box office.
2: I am totally out of control. I gotta fix whatever this is right now.
0: Spider-Man Brand New Day added $70 million domestically and surpassed the $2 billion mark globally. The Odyssey stayed in second place with $23.2 million for a global total of $1.2 billion. I'm Carmen Roberts. This is Fox News.
3: Now, from the Glass Doctor of Indiana Weather Center, here's your Storm Alert weather forecast.
4: Partly cloudy tonight, lows mid-60s. Sun and clouds mixed Monday, highs upper 70s. Outside a stray shower tomorrow, we'll stay rain-free until late Tuesday night. Highs in the upper 70s to low 80s through midweek. A front brings storm chances in heading into Wednesday morning. Rain will back off as we enter at the end of the week. I'm WSBT 22 meteorologist Jessica Burns.
5: Right now, it's 81 degrees.
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1: 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She suggested seeing a cataract surgeon. 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
4: There it is, Fox Across America with Jimmy Fallon. We got Don down in Charlotte, North Carolina, trying to make sense of this Fauci mess. Yo, Don.
5: Yeah, hi, how you doing?
4: My man, I'm doing good. I needed the backup, though. Thanks for jumping in.
5: Okay, yeah, I got a couple of things. First of all, with respect to the vaccine, while it is true that the vaccine did not prevent the spread of COVID, it did prevent a lot of people from dying, and I think that's pretty damn important.
4: I mean, if it did.
5: Now, with respect to Fauci, we don't need him to tell us the truth. We know the truth. We've known it for a long time. And I wish we would stop calling him Dr. Fauci and start calling him what he really is, Dr. Death.
4: Oh, heavy. I mean, listen, there are a lot of people who think he's like a criminal. I mean, are you of that mind?
5: Well, I'd like to see him go to jail, but that ain't going to happen.
4: No, probably not.
5: What I would like to see, though, is why all this money he made advertising himself for prizes, why that money doesn't get clawed back. I haven't heard much about clawing that back, and I guess it's millions.
4: Mm-hmm. There's at least $1 million prize he had people nominate him for. I don't know if he got paid for the magazine covers, but think about that. He'd be the only guy to go from the cover of In Style to possibly in prison. You know, not a lot of people.
5: And lobbying for money for himself and lobbying other people to get money for himself. That is illegal under federal law. It's a federal employee, and we ought to at least get that money back.
4: Yeah. Now, well, I don't know how that's going to work. So far, all I know is that his wife gave photographers the finger outside their house on Friday. But Fauci wrote down in his diary that she didn't give the finger. I don't know who to believe. I saw the picture. I don't know. Don, a lot of good analysis here. Let's do it again, brother. Be good. The great Don, Charlotte, North Carolina. Nicholas is in Scranton, Pennsylvania. Yo, Nick.
6: How are you, my brother? Nice to hear you on the radio again. Thanks for taking my call.
4: Of course, buddy. We miss you. What do you know about this Fauci fiasco?
6: You know what? I'm going to preface what I'm going to say by saying that I'm not enamored with the Republicans, you know? Really, you can't pass voter ID and proof is, you know, like, you know, I can't enter a federal building without showing ID. I can't do anything without ID.
4: Yep.
6: So the whole thing is a farcical. I'm very upset with the Republicans. They could screw up a wet dream, but this guy Fauci and all his colluders, you know what? How about a little accountability?
4: Yeah.
6: People died. They ruined the lives of children. Childhood suicide soared. Miscarriages now, we're finding out, is a real thing.
4: Yeah.
6: Okay? People died. And you know what else they did, these guys? They ruined our elections, Jimmy. Like, I'm old enough to remember election was one day. Election day was one day.
4: Yeah,
6: now we got a month and a half, 2 months before elections. We got pallets of ballots going out to millions of people.
4: Hey, they're still counting. You know, they're still counting in the L.A. mayor's race right now. I'm not even kidding.
6: They are. They are. And it's a disgrace. And I'm worried for my country. Republicans are weak. They're too damn nice. You know, I think we're going to lose our country at some point. If not now, at some point. Because these people are very, I call them word sorcerers. You know? They bend words. They rile up the lady. You know, people are just not as loyal as they need to be. They're worried about themselves, Jimmy.
4: I think we're going to be fine, Nick. You don't worry about nothing. I don't know who got you down, but I'm going to find him in the next segment. We got Casey Smith coming by. We'll bring these dirtbags to justice.
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10: Fox News, I'm Angelo Bavaro. President Trump is ordering the Pentagon to scale back joint exercises with South Korea.
11: The president said he has a good relationship with North Korea's Kim Jong-un. The president also made it clear he's not happy that the South Koreans didn't assist the U.S. in military action against Iran.
10: Fox's Jill Nato. As Lala weakens and moves away from Hawaii, it's revealing damage and potential dangers.
12: When you have 28 inches of rain, they had 28 inches of rain in some areas, there's just going to be a ton of landslides on the Big Island.
10: Governor Josh Green says at least 100 houses are damaged or lost. Ukraine launching one of its largest attacks on Russia today, killing at least 6 people.
13: Meanwhile, President Vladimir Zelensky said at least 3 people were killed and more than a dozen others injured across Ukraine.
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3: Now, from the Glass Doctor of Indiana Weather Center, here's your Storm Alert weather forecast.
14: Partly cloudy tonight, lows mid-60s. Sun and clouds mixed Monday, highs upper 70s. Outside a stray shower tomorrow, we'll stay rain-free until late Tuesday night. Highs in the upper 70s to low 80s through midweek. A front brings storm chances in heading into Wednesday morning. Rain will back off as we enter at the end of the week. I'm WSBT 22 meteorologist Jessica Burns.
15: Right now, it's 80 degrees.
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